You just heard from Stormy Lou, and you've definitely heard that track before, Watching and Waiting, and I snuck in their brand new one. It's called Older, and oh, I think we all feel that with the cold mornings in, well, at this time of year. It's certainly starting to get a little bit warmer. The sun is starting to stay out later, those sorts of things, but it's still very brisk in the morning sometimes, and that groan as you get older, you know, as you just get out of bed, it just happens naturally to you, doesn't it? It just starts happening as you get closer to 30, I would say. From there, it's just downhill, baby. We've got some Sunsick Daisy up next with a double play. I've got for you what I was trying to say before without mentioning, you know, without mixing up my words too much, was I've got the original that I've been playing for you, Waiting For. But again, sort of like Stormy Lou, I've got the brand new release from Sunsick Daisy lined up for you straight after. It's called Bitter Start. And it is fantastic. Well, a little bit about Sunsick Daisy as well. They're an Adelaide four-piece, and I'll have a little bit more information when we come back. But I'm looking forward to playing this for you, this brand new track. I think you're going to like it, especially if you like this track, Waiting For, which we've played for you a few times over the last few weeks, as it's only just been released very early March. And then Bittersweet only just came out last week, so we're very, very excited to play it for you. You're listening to Radio Adelaide 101.5 FM. My name is Sarah. I'm going to get on with it so I don't keep talking to you and we can get through some great Australian music. I've got My Cherie up next, Dan Higgins, The Genevieves, and also The Mirrors of Time. We're going to go through some gigs in a bit, and our wonderful quizmaster will be in closer to 11 a.m. and we're going to have a little bit of a chat about Molly Rocket. I reckon I'm going to learn a thing or two. You're listening to Local Noise. It's 35 minutes past 9 and this is Sunsick Daisy with Waiting For and their brand new one, Bitter Start.

Sunzik Daisy there on Radio Adelaide 101.5 FM. The name of the track I just played for you is a brand new one. It's called Bitter Start. And it's all about the perspective of being the only sober person at a party. And at its core, they've written that it's a song about innocence and trying not to crumble under the weight of social expectations. Very real, especially if you're starting to go out into the gig scene or maybe starting to head to parties and those sorts of things. It's about the premeditated social awkwardness that sort of one feels from a lack of self-belief. You don't have to drink to have a good time. And you know what? If you do enjoy a drink, that's fine too. But it's, you know, each to themselves. It's all about having a good night, depending on what you enjoy. And that's what they encapsulated within that last track called Bitter Start. I also played for you Waiting For, which is beautiful song from the group. The Adelaide Four Piece released that one back in early March. And Bitter Star only just came out like 5 days ago, my dudes. It's pretty new, so I'm pretty happy to play that for you. And up next, we're going to keep it pretty chill with My Cherie. This is a brand new one as well from the local artists of Adelaide. It explores emotional things such as love, loss, and connection. She said, I wrote this song crying in my backyard with a nylon acoustic. My Cherie mentioned she didn't expect it to feel so alive when she recorded it, but once she got it in the studio and opened it up, it opened up in a way that she didn't expect. So this is 5 years by My Cherie. And after this, you're going to hear from Dan Higgins, a track called Commuting from his album, which is a debut 7-track from the Northern Adelaide local. It's called 2026, the album, and I'm going to play for you Commuting straight after 5 years by My Cherie. 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It is 9:45.

You just heard Dan Higgins from Northern Adelaide from his debut 7-track album named 2026. That was the track called Commuting, which only just came out on the 1st of August. And before that, we heard from My Cherie with 5 Years, the newest single from My Cherie. She is local to South Australia. And that track explored all about love, loss, connection and more. Up next, though, I have a band that, well, they had a debut EP in 2025 with Dog Dreams. They went on two successful national tours, and they have a brand new release. This is the Genevieves with Sprinkler. You're on Radio Adelaide 101.5 FM. This is Local Noise with Sarah. I'll be with you until 12 p.m. It is currently 7 minutes to 10.

coming from an album that is all about first loves, first heartbreaks, first embarrassments, first disasters, and the ways that the early years of adulthood can absolutely shatter your expectations of how life is supposed to happen. That is the wonderful Adelaide-based group Swap Meet with their brand new debut album, Mount Zero, which has just landed. The track I played for you there is called Halfway. And what a fantastic track to feature from that full album. Make sure you go and have a check out, because there's such tracks that we've played for you, such as I Know, which just gets stuck in your head like little earworms. So make sure you go and check out Mount Zero. It's their debut album and it's absolutely out now. A little bit of a almost Regina Spektor twee sort of feel for Halfway there from Swap Meet. And we're going to keep in that sort of nice feel going to our wonderful, our very own Effie Isabel with Hidden Treasure. We also, before I go on, we also heard from The Mirrors of Time, Love Like a Train. And that one is a solo project from the songwriter of Bleeding Liars. And that track is a love letter to his wife, which is just absolutely beautiful. We're going to hear from our wonderful gal, Effie Isabel, with Hidden Treasure up next. She's been supporting artists such as Alexia, Charlie Pittman, Darcy Haven, Lime Cordial, The Tullys, Tullamarines, Teenage Jones. They are just wonderful live sets if you get to go and see her. She's just very vibrant but also very heartfelt at the same time. So I've got the latest from Effie up for you right now. And after this, I've got Zimbabwe Adelaidean Takei Maidza with a brand new one. You're on Radio Adelaide 101.5 FM. I'm so glad you're here with me. My name is Sarah. I'll be with you for another couple of hours until 12 p.m.

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That's our girl, Takei Meizu. Romanticize is the name of that track featuring Genevieve. It just came out on the 16th of July. She's a fantastic R&B sort of rap artist. She's Zimbabwe born but Adelaide based. She's got actually a new album coming later this year, which you know your girl's absolutely sat and waiting for it. So we are looking forward to playing that for you here on Local Noise as it comes out. We're going to keep the groove up there and we're going to throw to some maybe Hugo from Adelaide. He's got a launch show for his brand new EP coming out in August this month. So Play My Guitar is the name of this one I'm going to spin for you, featuring Alex Ore and Grace Mensforth. This one I've played for you a couple of times. It's one just to keep you in a good mood this morning. It came out on the 10th of July. And we're also going to hear from Stefan Rossi. He's an incredible, beautiful Italian rap artist from Adelaide. We're going to hear all about his past Sundays, which he would spend with his nonna, up next as well. On the way, we are going to keep the heart rate ever increasing. We've got a brand new release from Panao. If you love that group, then that duo is back with a brand new album. Make sure you go and check it out. It's called Arcade, A-A-H-Cade. It came out on the 31st of July, so just 5 days ago. It's their seventh album to be released. So I've got Heartbeats featuring Miriam, not too far away at all, with Odd Mob and some Alex Hosking from Adelaide on the way. I'll give you some more facts as we go. But up next, maybe Hugo, Play My Guitar, featuring Alex Array and Grace Mensforth from Adelaide. Make sure you keep an eye out for his EP launch. This is Maybe Hugo. And after this, Stefan Rossi on 101.5 FM, Local Noise Radio Adelaide. I found myself.

our very own Stefan Rossi there with Pastor Sundays, a very beautiful reflection piece from his childhood, all about spending Sundays with his nonna, eating pasta, all the good things in life that you're meant to do, you know? And before that, we played for you some Maybe Hugo, Play My Guitar, featuring Alex Ore and Grace Mensforth. That one is just a groovy track. We've played for you a couple of times, but it always keeps me in a good mood on Tuesday morning. So I thought, we have to put that in there. Hey, we're just having a look at the gig guide for this week, making sure it's all ready to go. We're already nearly in our second week of August, which is just absolutely crazy. But if you're looking for something to do like tomorrow night, there's a couple of free gigs, so make sure you go and check it out. Our girl, Zara Chantel and Georgina Dashev, will be performing a free gig, as well as After Dark, Badlander Caravan, and a new group on the scene, the Celines, which I'm keen to go and see at some stage. They've written into Local Noise to play a couple of their tracks before, so I'm looking forward to debuting those for you. But in the meantime, make sure you go and support these guys at their local gigs, because that's how they get their practice. That's how you hear new music. That's how you find a new vibe for you. So that's all happening tomorrow night, and they're free. So make sure you go and have a look. I know it's tough out there. But we'll go through some more of the gig guide later in the show. Coming up closer at 11, our wonderful quizmaster, Jack, will be in. I absolutely love having him in. And we're going to learn all about Molly Rocket. They are just an incredible local band. They've just released The Dogs Are Barking, which is a fantastic EP from them. They're an Adelaide four-piece. And I've got a couple of songs lined up for you later on as we get closer to the quiz. But now I think it's time that we pump our heartbeat up just a little bit, because we're getting closer to 10:30, closer to starting our day, or maybe you have already started your day and it's nearly lunch for you. This is a good track to keep you going. This is from Pennell. They are a very well-known duo from Australia, but they've just released their seventh studio album of all things, seven albums. And this track is taken from this particular album. It's called Arcade. Make sure you go and have a look. It's Heartbeats featuring Mariem. We're also going to hear from Odd Mob, Take You There, featuring Om Nom and Hyperbeam. And then we're going to finish off with our homegirl, Alex Hosking, who has written over 300 electronics dance music songs for other artists. And we are going to hear her very own On Fire straight after Pennell and Odd Mob. It is about to go 24 minutes past 10. You listen to Local Noise with Sarah. We'll be with you until 12. We're so glad you're here with us. This is Pennell.

0: on Radio Adelaide. It's fast approaching 10:30, and we'll go back to Sarah and local noise shortly. But for now, though, coming up at 11 o'clock, we've got the live outside broadcast from the Morella Community Centre as a part of Loneliness Awareness Week. We thought we'd kick things off a little bit early, though. I've got Clara Werner from COTA SA in the studio with me. Good morning.
1: Good morning to you.
0: I guess the first question I need to ask you, Clara, is what does COTA stand for?
1: COTA stands for Council on the Aging, and we're a peak body representing the needs and aspirations of older South Australians. When I say older, it's people over 50. So that's actually 700,000 South Australians.
0: Wow, that's a decent number. That's an important crew, that's for sure.
1: That's right. So we work in policy, advocacy, programs and services specifically tailored for, with and by older South Australians.
0: Now, I mentioned just a moment ago, we're going to a live outside broadcast from the Morella Community Centre as a part of Loneliness Awareness Week. Now, this issue of loneliness must be one that is significant to the older Australian cohort.
1: Very much so. In fact, we know that one in two people experience social isolation and loneliness. That's a very high figure. And it's more common in young people and older people. And of course, we know also that loneliness can have a major impact on people's health and well-being.
0: Now, Clara, you are involved in running programs for the Council of the Aging around this issue of loneliness.
1: Yes.
0: Tell us about those programs.
1: Yes, we've got one of our programs is called COTA Visitors, and this is what I'm involved with now. And this is all about, first of all, recruiting and training and supporting people who are going to be volunteer visitors who go out and visit people in their homes or in aged care facilities. But we also would like to hear from people who are requesting a visitor too. So there's two facets to it. So people might be feeling lonely and thinking, oh, wouldn't it be lovely if I had a friend to come and visit me on a regular basis? And when I say regular, it could be every week or every fortnight. And my role is to match up the volunteer in a culturally appropriate way with the visitor, that the person they're going to visit, and so that then finding out their mutual interests and hopefully watch that friendship blossom as they get to know each other.
0: Well, what kind of factors play into the decision making around who gets put with who and how that works?
1: That's a good question. So obviously we think about the practical issues such as transport and location. So it could be that someone lives around the corner, which is very convenient. But also gender, of course, cultural diversity, people who've been through a lived experience. It could be to do with vision impairment or hearing impairment. It could be a whole number of things. People who might have had a chronic condition that's similar to what the recipient's having. So really it's a matter of looking at that whole picture, the holistic approach, and making sure that we have a good match for that person.
0: Who in our community might be looking for access to this service?
1: I would say anyone, of course. But what we do know is that people who are who have a chronic condition, a disability, members of the LGBTIQ community, people from culturally diverse backgrounds are more likely to be lonely. There is more social isolation there. But, you know, I think it's got so much hope. This program's so wonderful in that those five

0: program.
1: I gather from what we talked about earlier that, it's not just people in their own homes, though, hey?
0: No, that's right. So to be a recipient of a visitor, you would need to have a support at home package. So that would be someone who's over 65, usually, or over 50 if you're from an Aboriginal background. But also, they may be living in an aged care facility, for example. And they could have a one-on-one visit in an aged care facility, or there may be a group of about three people who like to have a visitor once a week in a group setting. So there's a quite a bit of flexibility there as to how this would work.
1: There's obviously two parties involved in this connection. How do we go about deciding who's going to be the recipient of this visitor, and how do we decide who's going to be the visitor?
0: Exactly, because there could be a visitor who might experience loneliness as well, right? So, yes, so that's quite sort of clearly outlined on our website. And what we'd be looking for, if someone says, gee, I'd really like to become a volunteer visitor, it's a very rewarding thing to do. There's a process that would need to take place, first of all. So that would involve filling out an application form to start off with, coming in for an interview so we get to know you a bit, doing the usual police checks and reference checks first before we go any further, and then matching up that person with someone who has expressed a wish to have a visitor. Now, it could be the person themselves, or it could be a family member or a friend who said, wouldn't it be lovely if my next-door neighbour had a visitor, and I'll ask them whether they would like me to help them to organise that. So it's basically people actually putting their hands up and saying, yes, I would like a visitor, or, on the other hand, people saying, I think I would really like to visit.
1: We seem to be living in a world today where everyone's getting everything delivered by someone, or their, you know, access to everything on the internet. What kind of changes have you seen in the loneliness situation in our community as a result of this stuff?
0: We have seen some really tangible and dramatic changes in people. I know that one man who was about 100 said, if it wasn't for my visitor, I'd be dead by now. So there's a huge sense of blossoming friendship and a sense of purpose too. You know, we've heard some wonderful stories about them pursuing mutual interests, like, say, ancestry, you know, helping the volunteer visitor, helping the person to explore their ancestry. Or it could be absolutely anything, or playing a game of Scrabble, having coffee together, sitting in the garden, looking at the flowers. You know, there's so many wonderful moments that can happen in these situations where both the visitor and the person who's receiving the visitor both really get a lot out of it, and it becomes a really genuine friendship, which is lovely.
1: And that was going to be my next question. You've told me off air that you've seen examples of where this has actually turned into, it's gone from being someone volunteering their services into a real friendship. That's special, isn't it?
0: It is really special. I've seen it in a personal level too, because my mother has a Kota visitor, which gave me that real strong interest as well. How wonderful for her, and how good it would be for so many other people too, especially those who might fall through the gap. So we want to make sure that this is available for everyone who would like to be a part of it.
1: You've mentioned that there's an application process if people want to be involved. How can I find more information about how to go about that process?
0: Well, there'd be two ways. You could ring up Kota SA if you preferred speaking to someone. That number is 8232 0422. Or you could go online, as a lot of people do these days, and go to kotasa.org.au/programs-and-services/Kota visitors. So it's pretty easy to find. And then there's the section where it says apply to become a volunteer visitor, and then in another section, yes, I would like a visitor. So there's two areas that you can explore over there.
1: Clara, have we missed anything? Is there anything else you'd like to add?
0: No, I think just to say, I would encourage people, especially if they are from diverse backgrounds, we'd really like to hear from you, because we want to make sure that this is for everyone. And so please don't hesitate to contact us, and I think you will really enjoy it.
1: Clara Warner, thank you so much for your time.
0: Thank you so much.

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coming directly from your very own city centre. That is Tusha with Spell, a song all about, you know, it sounds actually very nice and relaxing, that song, but it's all about the bittersweet, not symphony, thank you, Brian, but the bittersweet feelings of watching someone you love go through some mental health issues and wishing you could just put a spell on them to make everything better. I wish we could all make a cake full of smiles and rainbows, that sort of thing. But we're going to hear from Tonics up next with Carry Me Home. If you're fans of like Deeper Water and those sorts of like 90s early thousands tracks, I reckon you guys are going to love Tonics. This is Carry Me Home from the Adelaide-based trio. This is all about, you know, struggles of hope from moving on. But, you know, there's some good things with moving on too. So that's what we're going to hear from Tonics up next. We've got Close Friends coming up. Going to give their latest track a spin for you guys. It's called Follow Where You Go. And it's a beautiful song. Close Friends are actually a beautifully big group. They are seven of them in the group, and they've just been exploring and having a lovely time speaking with each other and seeing what comes out of speaking with each other. And so that's what we're going to hear. I played for you Magpie a few weeks ago, and this is their latest release, Follow Where You Go. That will be followed after Tonics. You're on Radio Adelaide 101.5 FM. This is Local Noise. Jack and myself will go through the quiz with you very, very shortly. Up next, though, we've got Close Friends and some Anya Anastasia and Charlie Needs Braces.

The beautiful sounds of Close Friends there. Follow Where You Go is the name of that track, and it's the second single from Close Friends, released on June 19th earlier this year, following their track Magpie. Is all about not knowing how it's going to end up, but having those heartfelt feelings and falling for your friend and not knowing how to put those big feelings into words. Those guys are a fantastic group right here from Adelaide in South Australia. But we're going to throw to Nam up next with Saltwater People by Charlie Needs Braces. This goes along nicely with Anya Anastasia right here from Home with Mothership. Two beautiful tracks all about the respect of our very own nature. Love Australian nature, and Australiana is just beautiful, isn't it? We've got to really look after it. And speaking of Saltwater, our very own Radio Adelaide, that we've got a very own little group that's going to be focusing on the algal bloom and doing a bit of a write-up with that. So we'll have some more information over the next coming months as we go. But they've noticed all that's been happening and they're like, we have to write about this. So we're looking forward to hearing about that. And I thought these next two tracks are really on point for everything that's been happening within our, well, you know, I keep saying it, nature. You're on Radio Adelaide 101.5 FM. This is Local Noise with Jack and Sarah this morning. He'll be in shortly. We're just preparing our quiz right now for you guys. And rumour has it it's going to be on Molly Rocket. So whether you're like me and you'll learn something new, or maybe you'll get 10 out of 10 right, make sure you play along. That's not too far away at all. This is Charlie Needs Braces from Nam, Saltwater People.

0: Everspring is the name of her upcoming album, so make sure you keep an eye out for it. But, you know, we'll play it for you right here on Local Noise, Radio Adelaide 101.5 FM. It has just gone, about to go, I should say, 11 a.m. this morning, which means it is the time. And you know what that means? When you hear this track play...
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2: We're right. Indy, are we right? Yeah? Go. It's outside broadcast time here at Radio Adelaide. Well, except we're not here at Radio Adelaide. We're at the Morella Community Centre out in the Salisbury City Council. And it's a very, very lively place. We're going to be here from 11 a.m. to 1 p.m. celebrating Loneliness Awareness Week, which is Monday the 3rd till Sunday the 9th of August, which happens to be right now. We're in the middle of it. Loneliness and social isolation has become a big concern for communities right around the world, and that's certainly true right here in Australia as well, and in Adelaide. And Radio Adelaide have been working with the Community Connections Program, who we'll hear from later this morning, to help create more awareness of Loneliness Awareness Week, to reduce the stigma of being lonely and to celebrate all of the wonderful activities the local community is facilitating to help combat loneliness and social isolation. And I've been Clayton, and I'm here with Kyla and with Chrissy.
3: Yes, hi. So this is the campaign's fourth year, and this year's theme is Make Room for Connection. Connection doesn't happen by accident. It happens in the spaces we create for each other. A spare seat at the table, an open invitation, a smile on the face on arrival, an event built around something you love, and a circle that stretches a little wider. These small but deliberate acts of room making help us show up, belong, and feel less alone.
4: Thanks, Kyla. It's Chrissy here. So, yeah, I'm just keeping in line with the theme. Over the past few weeks, Radio Adelaide has been inviting people to have a seat at their broadcasting table so they can share their stories and connect with their audience and connect with community as well. And, you know, I think it was back in July on 14th, we had Sue Pasta. She's from the Uniting Communities Community Connection Program, and she was interviewed live on the Big Little Breakfast Show and provided a little bit more of an overview of Loneliness Awareness Week, along with some of the services that the program provide, and to address social isolation. And then we were very lucky to have The Wire. They interviewed the managing director from Chatty Cafe, that gave a lot of background on the Chatty Cafe. And we're going to be interviewing John Gujar later today. He'll give a little bit of an overview of what's happening in the local area, you know.
2: And I guess he'll be a bit chatty.
4: Well, hopefully.
3: ideally,
4: him. And also Nigel. Nigel, he's a volunteer at the Chatty Cafe, so he's going to come in. So it's going to be really good to see how it actually... It came from England, but it's now obviously in Australia.
3: Okay.
4: Yeah, and this is in the model, yeah.
3: So, right.
4: Yeah, it'd be really good. And then we spoke to Candice. She was talking from Flinders University. She spoke a little bit about social prescribing and how that's helping to combat social isolation and loneliness. And I believe before we went on live on our outside broadcast, perhaps, Claire, we spoke to your partner from Corda, and she spoke to Indy a little bit about kind of, you know, the visitor scheme that Corda are doing and how that's important also to be volunteering. And we're going to hear from a few volunteers today.
2: I think it works really well both ways, yeah. You know, for community visitors to get out there and for people, obviously, that combats loneliness because they've got people coming to visit them.
4: Exactly, yeah.
3: Yeah. So what I thought, guys, what would be a really good way to perhaps start is Dr. Michelle Lim. She's actually the CEO and the scientific chair of Ending Loneliness Together and obviously an expert in her field. We had an interview that was completed by The Wire again, and it really provides a much greater understanding of public awareness on the campaign. So I thought we could play that. Would you reckon, Clayton?
2: Let's let it rip.
5: Coming up on the fourth Loneliness Awareness Week, an initiative that began in 2023. So what initially inspired the concept of this week and what does it aim to do both at an individual and societal level?
6: So Loneliness Awareness Week is a public health awareness campaign that is designed to improve community awareness of what loneliness is and is not. For a very long time in our community, there's a lot of miscommunication about what loneliness is, and therefore a lot of incorrect kind of solutions that might be applied to it, or people not recognizing how to have conversations about loneliness. This is really a campaign to try to correct the many misconceptions and to empower people to kind of take action on loneliness, which is really now seen as a public health priority.
5: And I understand, you know, like you have mentioned, loneliness is termed as a public health crisis by a number of experts. The majority of statistics that I found said that 1 in 3 are or have experienced loneliness. What does your research show regarding rates and the impacts loneliness has on health, well-being, and a number of other flow-on implications?
6: Almost 1 in 3 Australians report what we call problematic levels of loneliness, and 1 in 4 Australians report what we call persistent levels of loneliness, so loneliness that's ongoing. In our new research in 2023, we can see that not much has changed in terms of statistics, which has actually got a huge call to action around that, because we can't really shift the dial on loneliness without a real collective action. What we have also looked though in this year is not just loneliness but also social isolation, which is having fewer contact with people. And what we found was about 1 in 2 people living in Australia report some form of social disconnection. So this is being either lonely, socially isolated, or both lonely and socially isolated. We're really kind of seeing an issue in Australia, but this is much more of a, probably a systems problem rather than an individual problem.
5: From what I saw from the 24-25 Ending Loneliness Together report, it mentions the Why We Feel Lonely campaign. Can you elaborate any further on the initiative and also the reasons why many of us are feeling lonelier today at times?
6: Yeah, that's a really good question. There are several reasons why people might feel lonely, and typically they are life challenges that basically is a social challenge. In that 2024 report, it was looking as well on persistent levels of loneliness, which is really important because loneliness itself is an innate signal for us to connect, and it's a natural human response. That's why you see high prevalence. But what we're seeing is persistent levels of loneliness, which is about 1 in 4 of us. And the things that actually keep people lonely, so once they actually experience loneliness, they stay lonely after, you know, in a span of 3 months, they will still be talking about loneliness and they're still staying lonely. Things that are financial strain, neighborhood disadvantage, where they stay in terms of remoteness, even things like their carer status or their mental health. So things that they may not necessarily be able to control. So people are feeling lonely, but they're staying lonely because of factors that are often outside the, I guess, the realm of their control.
5: Loneliness is a, you know, deeply personal, impacting experience for many. But what about also from a broader level, the economic costs of loneliness? The figures I found suggest that loneliness costs the Australian economy at least $2.7 billion annually. Can you elaborate any further on how loneliness drives certain areas of the economic decline?
6: Yeah, so we know that loneliness, when we feel like we don't have those meaningful social connections, it's physiologically more stressful for us to process information and process our social environment. We're less incentivized to take care of our health. We're less likely to eat better, sleep better, exercise more. We're more likely to take sick leave. We're more likely to have to, we know that loneliness, for example, leads to high incidence of cardiometabolic disease, high incidence of risk to developing Alzheimer's disease. So all these things added up means that people who are lonely actually go to hospitals a lot more. They're more likely to see their GPs. They're more likely to see a psychologist for mental health issues. When we cost everything, and this is that $2.7 billion, I would say, is almost an underestimation. We know that loneliness has impacts on workplace productivity and educational outcomes. That's not included in that figure. That is just a very basic estimation of what it costs right now. It's $2.7 billion per year to the economy and about $1,565 for every person who becomes lonely. But yet, we still don't really have any kind of comprehensive plan to make a difference.
5: Loneliness, I can see, comes with a number of stigmas and misconceptions, including, just to name one, nearly one in two Australians describe people who are lonely as having negative traits. How vital is the blend of expertise and voices of lived experience or changes in literacy in combating the several stigmas around loneliness, and how can this help to build connections?
6: That's a really fantastic question. Actually, not many people have asked me this, but I think this is why the public health awareness campaign is really critical, because what it's trying to do is to really address those misconceptions and to shift the way we think about it. This is, for some reason, really been imprinted in our society that loneliness is a personality deficit of someone who feels it. When in science, actually, what has been really well demonstrated for a long time is that loneliness itself is a normal human signal for you to do something different about your relationships. Very, very similar to how if you're hungry, you need to eat, and if you're thirsty, you need to drink. Loneliness is your signal, your body signal to connect with someone. But in our society, we somehow rather have associated it with some sort of deficit or personal failing. It's not that we feel lonely that's the problem. It's actually that we're staying lonely because of that shame, the stigma, the concealment. You know, one in two Australians actually say that they actively conceal loneliness when they feel lonely. And that makes it really hard to kind of get help and support early. We need to really change the way we have these conversations so that people who do feel lonely don't feel disrespected. They feel heard. They feel understood. And that's really where we're at right now in terms of our knowledge in the Australian society, that we need to start shifting this language. Very similar to the way we were talking about depression maybe 20 years ago, when most people thought that depression was a made-up disease, a made-up issue. Now we're having the same conversation about loneliness.
5: This year's theme for Loneliness Awareness Week is Make Room for Connection. Can you explain what this means and how people can start making more connections or become involved and active in social connectivity?
6: This theme is really driven and informed by people with lived and living experience of loneliness. And what they have told us is that often we're telling people who are lonely to do something, but it's very hard for them to do something when the people they reach out to don't understand the issue. And so we don't just need to work with people who feel lonely, but people who can help, who are connectors in the community. And these connectors actually remove a lot of barriers. As we mentioned earlier, loneliness is very much an experience that is very shameful and embarrassing for people who feel that way. One way of removing a barrier so that they feel comfortable to connect is really to activate these connectors in the community. And we all have these connectors. The person who shows up, the person who makes that room, change strangers into acquaintances and acquaintances into friends. These people are feeling empowered. And what we're really trying to do is to get them to step up and to get them to really be active to help the people who feel lonely, or to help the people around them who might feel lonely.
5: I understand that loneliness impacts rural areas, marginalised groups and more vulnerable people at higher rates. What specific ways can we help to target isolation and build connection amongst these groups of people?
6: I think that there are many things that we can do, but the main thing is the culture shift and the systemic shift that will then have downstream impacts on some of these vulnerable groups. So, for example, people who might be living in rural, remote areas, they're much more predisposed to feeling lonely and socially isolated. What is it that we can do on community level to direct more funding to rural, remote, regional areas where people can have fewer barriers to connect with each other, those opportunities other than the local pub, for example? You know, what can we do to build that infrastructure to support people living in rural or regional areas? That's something that is a macro system change, but something that has to be done. This is something that is very much needed, and definitely what our data is showing is that that group particularly might need a bit more support in terms of community infrastructure.
5: Why is it so important that we as a collective remain committed to keeping our people, ourselves, and our communities connected?
6: We're living in a world right now that is increasingly more and more difficult to not just make social connection, but to maintain social connection. This is not something that, I mean, of course, we can all make a difference as individuals, but it's also how we work within our communities, our schools, our workplaces, and all the policies that drive or direct the way we live, work, and play. We need to have all of these things coordinated to really make a big difference. We don't have to wait for someone to build a policy, but we can ask for those things. How do we, for example, protect quality time with friends, with family? We know recently that our time with friends and family are reduced because of work pressures, for example. How do we get young people to really nurture and learn to develop those social relationships and to bring them across different life transitions? You know, we tell young people that relationships are important, but how do we also make it so that they can continue those relationships or make new relationships in vocational training or at university? We need to be a little bit more mindful about how we can modify those systems policies to really make a difference in how we connect with each other.
5: What can people do if they are feeling lonely?
6: When people do feel lonely, I think it's really important that they don't feel embarrassed and ashamed about it. It's okay to feel lonely. There are places that might actually have like-minded people around you, and you can kind of look at local councils. You can go to a social connection directory that Ending Loneliness Together has to see about what is around you and what works for you. Not everything, of course, will work for you, but to actually start to actively look. You don't have to feel a lot of pressure to take action right away, but just thinking about it is just one step of making those connections. Also making sure that you understand that you don't have to make a best friend to feel less lonely. It's those little steps that make a difference. If you think about the relationships that mean the most to us, which are and also strong, they tend to be things or relationships that are nurtured because we have moments of connection over a particular period of time. So being able to make those little moments, making room for connection, they don't have to be leading to any end result per se, but having those moments then add up over time. They accumulate, they improve your social confidence, and then they also build up, you know, to stronger relationships. It's really important when we do feel lonely that we don't feel like this is something that we can't share. And what we have to do in Ending Loneliness Together, our website, lonelinessawarenessweek.com.au, showcases different Australians and the way they have made room to connect, and also the experience of the person who is the connector, but also the person who is connecting or who might feel more lonely. Really, it's really good to be able to get a sense of how people experience these things. And actually, perhaps many people might find some comfort that it's not as intensely difficult as we think it is. It's just those little things that do matter and perhaps pave a way of making someone feel like they can do those things.
3: That interview was with Dr. Michelle Lim, and she was talking about loneliness, Loneliness Week, and dispelling some of the myths that we have about loneliness.
2: And our next guests have chosen a track to play, and it's a cult chisel song that does talk about isolation. Isolation in small communities, and this one's a favourite, and it's been a favourite for decades. Flame Trees.
3: Uh-huh.

0: You're listening to Radio Adelaide 101.5. And I have with me Kate Hunter, who is a project manager for Morella Community Centre, and Maddie Barlow, who is a participant goal support, helping people kick goals, I think. Maybe, Maddie, you can kick us off by telling us a little bit about your role.
1: So I work as a participant goal support on the Community Connections program. I've been working on that program since 2023.
0: What do you do? So somebody rolls up to the community centre?
1: So we work with people one-on-one to support them and help them improve their well-being, build social connections, and if they need, we connect them with long-term support services.
0: Okay. And Kate, same to you. Maybe you can tell me a bit about what you do here.
2: So alongside with Maddie, we work with supporting participants. Part of my role also is to really connect with other organisations and see where we can work collaboratively to perhaps close some gaps out there in support services, to seek flexible funding, to perhaps run programs and workshops that can help also close that gap.
0: So give me a little bit of a picture. You know, if somebody rolls up, do they have an interview with somebody to see what program they want to do?
2: So we generally get someone come in who wants to perhaps kickstart on the program. So we'll just have a bit of a conversation with them. Mm-hmm. It may take us several times of meeting with them before we will place them on the program, because we know that building relationships and trust with someone is quite important. So
0: definitely,
2: we'll have some conversations, kind of seek where they're at in their life, what improvements they would like to make, where they want to connect a little bit better. A lot of people are kind of a little bit lost and don't know what they like anymore, what their hobbies are, and that could be for a number of reasons that have had an impact on them. So we'll just sit with them and have conversations around that, and then set some goals and put into place what we need to help them achieve.
0: Okay.
2: Achieve those goals. And some of them could be as simple as joining a walking group, mm-hmm, or a social group. Some may want to volunteer or get into some adult community education courses. So it's completely participant-led.
0: Mm-hmm.
2: We support them with what they want to work towards.
0: Okay, that's what I was going to say. Very much based around the participant,
1: yep,
0: and what their goals are, what their interests are. Yeah, beautiful. Yeah.
3: Sometimes they come in and don't know their goals, I dare say. But what's the difference between coming to a community centre, and there are community centres scattered all over the place, and
0: yep,
3: coming to a community centre when you've got community connections actually is an active program happening?
2: I guess the difference for that is we can work in centre immediately with that person, rather than having to refer them, which could potentially, as we all know, a lot of services have a lot of wait lists at the moment, whereas with community connections being based in a community centre, Maddie and I are able to immediately connect with that person and start conversations around there.
3: So if there's anything that needs to be done, as alongside the let's get connected, let's get it being active, let's make some new friends.
2: Yep.
3: You can get the balls rolling
2: straight
3: more
2: away.
3: Quickly.
2: Yeah, especially we've had some people come in that have been in crisis before, so we've been able to immediately connect them with support services, whether it be via phone or be able to support in taking them somewhere to get some assistance.
0: So looking at Loneliness Awareness Week specifically, what kind of things does the centre do?
2: So today we're holding our third annual Loneliness Awareness Morning Tea, and this is probably one of our biggest and best, which is very good for us.
3: Now, when you say this morning, it's been very busy here all morning with activities like gardening and exercise programs and people coming and going. Is that normal here?
2: On a Thursday, yes it is, which is why we thought holding this event on a Thursday would be the best, because it gives existing participants a chance to come in and connect outside of the groups that they're attending, and also for new people that are perhaps coming to the centre for the first time to kind of see what's going on around.
3: Mm.
0: See the place in action,
2: yeah,
0: so to speak.
2: Yeah.
3: Not only the place in action, but I had a look at the notice board a little while ago, and just to see the sorts of programs that are on offer, there's a wide range for basically everybody of all sorts of age groups and all sorts of need levels, you know, from let's get trained to look to try to get employed to let's get connected because we're a bit isolated now, you know, we don't work anymore, we've retired and we need friends.
2: Absolutely, and we are very lucky, Marilla, to be able to offer many different types of spaces that people may need connection to with the adult community education courses plus our social groups.
1: Yeah, so this morning we have some fitness groups on as well that we have each week. So we have Zumba and we have a walking group on Wednesday mornings as well. So that's why it's a bit busy here this morning.
0: Yes, I saw when I walked in, I looked over into a special room with I don't know if it's a sprung floor, but a very nice floor with people exercising.
1: Yeah, our gentle exercise class as well. So it's been very
2: And we have free coffee on a Thursday morning, which is always great.
1: That's why it's busy.
2: All the encouragements get people through the doors.
0: Sounds good.
3: Free coffee does tend to work, doesn't it?
1: Yeah, always.
2: Always.
3: And when we say free coffee as well, I think we're going to have a chat to, I think it's Rosie later on.
2: Yes.
3: And she's not just the free coffee maker, she's making barista espresso.
1: Oh, yeah.
0: I know. It tastes
3: you go
0: very
3: there
0: good.
3: With your fancy order and she'll say, yeah, I'll give it a go.
1: Yeah. No, she makes amazing coffee.
2: Absolutely.
1: We love Rosie.
3: So you've got some stories that you might like to tell us about some of the successes that you guys have had at Marilla.
2: I'll kick you off with one of our volunteers and management committee members, Daniel. Daniel is the perfect example of how people can thrive when they have the right people in their corner. And also a perfect example of how being connected to a community centre can capacity build and increase people's social engagement. So Daniel's just written a little What Marilla Means to Me out for us to read out today. Marilla has had a really positive impact on my life. I first came to Marilla as a participant, wanting to learn new skills and build my confidence. Since then, I've completed ACE courses that have given me valuable knowledge and experience that I now use in my job as a support worker. Marilla has also helped me connect with people from different communities and cultures, which I have found really interesting and rewarding. Through programs like Bloke's Brunch, I've been able to bring along my clients, and it's been great to see the positive impact it has had on both of us. As my confidence grew, I became a volunteer, and now I am also proud to be a member of the management committee. Looking back, it's amazing to see how far I've come. One of the biggest things Marilla has given me support with is my social anxiety. The staff have always been welcoming, encouraging, and believed in me. Their support has helped me build the confidence to gain paid work as a support worker and become more involved in my community. To me, Marilla is more than just a community centre. It is a place where people are supported, encouraged, and given opportunities to grow.
3: That's a pretty cool story, but the idea of taking someone just wandering into the streets and then eventually joining the management committee and all sorts of things, they're big steps.
2: Huge. Absolutely huge.
3: Hmm. They look good on people's resumes too.
2: Absolutely,
3: if you're looking to get involved in things, you can say, here's where I went, here's where I got to.
1: Yeah.
3: And Radio Adelaide's done a few things like that too, taking people in and giving them some skills and with community connections and interviews and giving them some confidence, and they can grow wings and fly.
2: And that's exactly what we want.
0: Yeah. Hmm. Beautiful. Have we got another story for us?
1: Yeah, I've got another story from one of our university play...

0: 500-hour placement. Fast forward to about a year, and I'm now a volunteer at Morella and still maintaining that social cohesion I developed throughout my placement. To me, the centre gives me a sense of belonging and a reason to connect with others, as well as building on the bonds that I've already created. One of my fondest memories of the centre was facilitating my own event where people would come in to make their own bubble tea. I was very nervous. I believe the event turned out to be very successful. I strive to be the voice that brings new people to the centre, as well as creating positive experiences and memories. Being involved with the local community has made me significantly less lonely, and I learn new things all the time from various people from all sorts of perspectives and backgrounds, and that's part of the reason why I keep coming back and involving myself as much as I can. It's a place that has shaped my very foundation of what it means to be a social worker and work with a diverse group of people. I feel a strong sense of belonging and attachment to Morella, and I'm beyond grateful for the warm welcomes, support and knowledge I've gained throughout my placement and volunteering days.
1: And then another example of somebody coming into the centre for a placement and then walking out with a new perspective of community and belonging.
0: Yeah, and beautiful. Now he still volunteers after his placement, so that's really good. Mm.
1: That is.
0: Yeah.
2: And I guess eventually Aidan will probably graduate.
0: Yep.
2: And get work and not have very much time left. But
0: hopefully
2: Morella
0: we'll still
2: will
0: bring
2: have been a big stepping stone in that path.
0: Yeah, definitely. Yep.
2: Tell us about, you know, because you guys aren't exactly the community centre people, you're community connections people.
3: So we were community centre people, and then we were lucky enough to win the grant that we applied for, and we then became community connections.
2: So you're both.
3: People, so we're both. So we are both. And I guess that's something that is a little bit unique to some of the other community partners, because I think they're speaking a little bit later, but you'll hear kind of they're very much case management, whereas Morella hadn't done case management really before, so that was new for us. But also I feel it kind of gives us a little bit of a more opened support to people, because we can just be very, okay, we understand community, we know how you want, this isn't tick, tick, tick, tick boxes, it's okay, we get it, let's go.
2: How do the people at Morella, the employees, because there are, you know, City of Salisbury Council people who work
3: only one.
2: There's only one.
3: Only one.
2: Really? And this place is a buzzing hub.
3: Yeah. So we are independently run by a management committee. It is a City of Salisbury facility with one City of Salisbury staff member. Everybody else is Morella Community Centre employed or a City of Salisbury volunteer.
2: Okay. So it's very much a volunteer-led organisation as well.
3: Yes. Very much.
2: How do you recruit the people that do all these courses and things for you?
3: So a lot of that comes from word of mouth. People who have already attended encourage others to. Our ladies that work on the ACE program, their promotion is phenomenal with how they get out there. We get out there to other spaces. We will go into organisations. Just recently we went next door to the Salvation Army to speak with parents who attend their playgroup. It's kind of encouraged them to learn about the centre, come along. These are some programs we've got on offer. So it is a lot of work behind the scenes that does go into getting people through the doors. We've got a really good reach on social media, so we do rely on that a fair bit as well to let people know what's out there.
4: It's a bit of a hybrid version, a bit of social media, a bit of getting out and talking to people and public speaking and
3: aspect, you know, we are moving to very much a more digital world. But that aspect of community development will never leave. Like, there always needs to be that face-to-face contact with people.
4: And it's a personal touch too, isn't it?
3: Absolutely. Yep.
2: Very good. And it sounds to me like you're getting a fair bit of satisfaction out of what you're doing.
3: Definitely. Always. And I think that's one thing that I love working with community, because you kind of meet a lot of people on that initial contact. And where they're at in that point of their life, and then as they grow and develop, and you can see the positive changes, and it's just really, really great to see. And we all know it is very hard to take that first step to enter a new space and say, I need some support, or I'm a little bit lonely,

0: What happens when somebody steps through? There's automatic doors here at Morella. It's a nice, warm, physically warm space on this rather chilly winter's day. What happens when people walk through that door for the first time? What's the experience?
1: So we're hoping their experience is always met with a smiley person behind the reception counter. And
0: that's Harry.
1: That's Harry today.
0: Most or some of the time.
1: We are very lucky to have Harry. And that person will kind of be, hi, how are you going? What brings you here today? And then they'll be able to direct them to the right person that will be able to support them. Or quite often our volunteers will sit and have a conversation with people if they maybe just want someone to chat to.
2: Yeah, and we've got flyers on our timetable and everything at our reception, so people usually just have a look at that and see if there's anything they're interested in and just ask us how they can join up to that.
0: When someone comes in here and they're a bit lonely and depressed, it would often be the case that, you know, depression comes with that lack of interest.
1: Definitely.
0: How do you stimulate them to just try stuff?
2: I think because we have so many different types of workshops and classes, there's always seems to be something for someone. If they're, you know, unsure, there's a range of different things. So usually there's something that will catch someone's eye and they'll want to try it.
1: And also why we encourage people to kind of come if it's their first attendance on a day where it is a little bit more busier than normal, so they can kind of get a feel of what it's going to be like on those busy days. But we're also extremely aware as well within the program that the depression and anxiety can make people's engagement be very up and down. So we try not to be forceful or anything like that in their engagement. It is on their terms.
3: Yeah.
1: So if you can't make it today, that's fine. Just send us a message so we know you're okay and you can't come. But let's try again next week. And Maddie and I always offer to attend classes for the first time with participants for a couple of times just so they can get used to the space and the people that they're going to be connecting with.
3: Yeah. Got it.
0: Very good. What else have you got as your parting gift to our listeners?
1: As our parting gift, look, don't be scared. Just come to your local community centre. There's zero judgment here. This is a safe space for everybody. If Morella doesn't have what you're looking for, we can always connect you into another space. But we are always here to be your first point.
0: But of course, if you don't happen to live anywhere near Parafield or Morella, there's a whole network of community centres out there.
1: Absolutely, there is.
0: In every council.
1: Yep, and you can just jump on your local council's website and they should have lists of all community centres, and hopefully there's one near you.
0: Very good. Are we happy?
2: Yeah, very good.
1: Yeah, well, thank you, Maddie.
2: Thank you very much.
0: We'd better have... We're going to have some music now to have a little break. And we're going to go to Mina De Silva. She's a local Adelaide lass with a family from Sri Lanka on a track called Call On Me.

0: That was Mina Da Silva and a track called Call On Me. You're listening to Radio Adelaide 101.5 FM, and today we're out celebrating Loneliness Week at the City of Salisbury's facility at Morella Community Centre, which is a lot of fun. It's a very busy place, and we're going to meet a few more of the people that are around here.
1: Hello. Look, my daughter made me come here, and she says there's some sort of programs that you run, but I don't know. What can I do here at this centre?
2: Well, you can do many things here, actually. Yeah, because we have some programs or the other going on almost every day of the week, from the morning around 9:30. Immediately after the centre opens, and then you have a lot of health and well-being programs. You can choose from them that suits you best. Then we have also program for gardening, where people are engaged in a kitchen garden. They grow their own vegetables here, which we use in the community kitchen.
1: Oh, nice.
2: We have community lunches every fortnight on a Thursday, and some of the garden produce is used in the kitchen, spinaches, tomatoes, and things like that. And then we also have the language and literacy programs for beginners, because, you know, this is a center where we have people of different backgrounds and people with different perspectives come in, and most of them are obviously from different parts of the world who were welcomed here by the government of Australia, and then they learn the languages so that they could probably take better advantages of the facilities that's available in Australia for them, and also develop their skills to be job ready. So we do run some pathway classes also, courses also, which is about, childcare, about horticulture, about beauty and business, small businesses and things like that. Yeah, there's a lot of things there, yes.
1: Beautiful. Actually, as you know, it's Kyla here, and I was being a person walking through the door, bit overwhelmed, but wow, there's so many things that people can do here. And you're a volunteer here, so maybe you can tell us a little bit about what you do. How did you end up becoming a volunteer?
2: Yes, indeed, I'm a volunteer here, and I've been volunteering for almost like 8 years now. That's a few months after I landed in Australia. I came under the Australian government's refugee resettlement program for the Bhutanese refugees. Me and my family landed here in May 2018. Mm-hmm. And from, say, July, I've been volunteering with different places. But at Morella, I've been volunteering since November 2018.
1: And so that's a long time. What's kept you here those 8 years?
2: Well, the environment here, the people here, the staff here, I think one philosophy that guides the Morella Community Center and that appeals to me personally is that, what are we here for if we are not for each other? And that's what, touches you, coming from different places, when you have people here who are so welcoming, so respectful, and who are willing to accept you as you are, it makes a lot of difference. And that's what has kind of, excited me to come here. And in fact, it's been 8 years, as I said, and every time I have to come here, I feel, as enthusiastic as I was on the first.
1: Yeah, and tell me about, that 8 years. What was the Harry that walked through the door to the Harry 8 years later? Can you look back and see some changes?
2: Volunteering has, very often people say, I'm volunteering to give something to the community. Yeah, that may be one aspect of it, but I also believe that you get a lot out of volunteering. You benefit yourself also. You become a better person. See, when I walked in here, when I landed here, I was looking for something to do something. And I realized that that given your age and the fact that you didn't have your Australian experience and Australian qualification, it wasn't easy to find a paid job. And so one way of doing that was to get yourself involved with volunteering so that you understand the workplace culture.
1: Yeah.
2: And you get to meet people and things like that. So I got in here through the city of Salisbury.
1: Mm-hmm.
2: And since I walked in here, I've been involved in many different roles here.
1: I was going to ask you about that.
2: Yes, yeah. Volunteering is one of them.
1: Yeah.
2: The other one was that I got a little paid job here. I mean, very casual, particularly during the COVID time when, the center was running this language and literacy programs, and we had a lot of people from my own community doing that course at that time. So when we had to do this, program through, through what do you call this? Through Microsoft and things like that.
1: Okay.
2: Online.
1: Yes,
2: classes.
1: Online. Yeah.
2: So I was there to assist the instructors
1: to help people with
2: that language understanding.
1: Gotcha.
2: Then I also was a member of the management committee with this center for 3 terms, mm-hmm. 6 years,
1: mm-hmm.
2: and those gave me a lot of insight into how a community organization functions and how it should function. And it kind of educated me, in the way things are done in Australia in the community center, and how the best way to help the community is not to kind of impose what you think is best for them, but to ascertain from them what they need.
1: The grassroots approach, where you listen and hear what their needs are. Yeah.
2: Absolutely, yeah. That's what it is. And when people walk in here from different backgrounds, with different perspectives and all, they are met as they are.
1: Yes.
2: The center doesn't try to change them to fit into the center's mold. Center is open, and welcoming. And people feel safe and people feel valued, you see. The moment you interact with them and find out what they need and how they want to go about it, they feel so much comfortable. And this is what the center does here,
1: Yes, yeah. And welcomed. It's a very welcoming place, isn't it?
2: It is. In fact, that's what attracted me in the first place. The moment I entered the gate here, when I saw this open place here, not any cubicles here, congested, crowded, and things like that. So I found the vibe, a different vibe altogether, So this is an open place kind of a thing,
1: Yes, yes.
2: And sure enough, the people that I met after coming in here, not only among the staff, but also people who walk in through the door, wanting to be, helpful to each other, wanting to understand each other, wanting to accommodate each other, you see. Yeah.
1: So all of the things that you've said, walking in here and feeling welcome and connected, I'm guessing that might be what has had you be in the reception area, because you want to be able to welcome people in the way that you felt welcome. Is that correct?
2: Absolutely. Basically you try to be as receptive to the people, as kind of empathetic to the people. And obviously when we come from different backgrounds, it's not easy to communicate. And it's not easy to understand each other. So you got to make some efforts.
1: Yeah.
2: And you can make that efforts only when you have, when you see in others what you see in yourself, So, for example, basically, what I believe is that everyone is, the same actually. Of course, when you look at the physical appearance and think that it may look different, but inside we have our same aspirations,
1: yes.
2: same hopes,
1: that's
2: same
1: right.
2: fear.
1: We're more similar than we are different.
2: Different, yes,
1: yeah.
2: yes.
1: Yeah.
2: And that's very, and that is something you imbibe when you interact with people, you know.
1: Definitely.
2: And that is an education to yourself. As much as you say you want to help others, and that's what you do too, but you are also in a way helping yourselves to grow, yeah.
1: Yeah.
2: Not only grow old, but, you know, to grow up.
1: Yeah, grow.
2: Yes.
1: yeah, learn things, be open-minded,
2: yes.
1: find out about other people.
2: Yes.
1: Yeah, got
2: yes.
1: that, yeah. And is there any, I'm hearing that you've got a garden, you do lunch, there's coffee. Is there anything out of all the things that you know that this centre does that is your favourite, that you look forward to regularly?
2: No,
1: or
2: no. Actually, everything that the centre does is always geared to the community,
1: yeah.
2: to how to empower the community. So, you know, there's not much to choose between the activities. The, you know, what I'm interested in is, like, you know, how these different activities are helping the people, how different communities are connecting with each other. So, you know, that's very important. So, you know, I find whether it's through the language and then or to working in the garden, you know, they're free, you know, they enjoy themselves. And the moment you enjoy doing things, you know, there's a lot of scope for learning also.
1: That's
2: a lot
1: right.
2: of lot of scope for networking.
1: Yes.
2: A lot of scope for connecting. And this is what is, I think, yeah. the best here.
1: As a former teacher, I know the importance. If you're having fun, you're often learning.
2: Yes,
1: yeah.
2: that's
1: yeah.
2: true. That's true.
1: Harry, we might go to a song.
0: Mm-hmm. I've lined up the standard deviations from Vicky okay. Bennett and a song called Belonging, because I thought that might suit what Harry's been talking about.
1: Beautiful.
0: Belonging.
1: Thank you for your time, Harry.
2: Yeah, thank you.
1: Thank you.
2: To become and to belong, that's what is important.
1: Yeah.
2: Thank you. Thank you very much.

0: That was Vicky Bennett and the Standard Deviations and a beautiful song called Belonging, which is a pretty special one. It's one of the few tracks that I've played at Radio Adelaide, and I get callers saying, what was that song?
1: I'm really telling you, it's
0: called The Standard Deviations and Belonging from an album called The Standard Deviations.
1: Cool.
0: There you go. You don't need to ring in. I've just told you.
1: Thanks for that, Clint. Again, I'm back, Chrissy, and we're sitting here with John Gugger. He's the Community Connections Worker from Anglicare. Now, I know Katie and Maddie, we've just interviewed from Morella Community Centre, and they give a brilliant overview of the Community Connections program, I guess from a community partner's point of view. But John, I know you wanted to talk a little bit more about the regional coordinating partner's role.
2: Yeah. Good afternoon, everybody. So as Chrissy explained, I'm John. I work for Anglicare's Community Connections program. Community Connections, a DHS-funded program, is statewide. And in the beginning, people tended for regional coordinating partner roles. This role is about working alongside our fabulous community partners. You've heard from Maddie and Kate today from Morella, so they're one of our community partners. Breakfast Radio listeners had the pleasure of listening to Sue Pastro a couple of weeks ago. Sue is from Uniting Communities. They are another one of our community partners in the north. Along with those two, Baptist Care, based in Salisbury, one of our community partners, as is Centrecare. So we operate alongside a number of very wonderful organisations with fantastic staff that manage the, I guess, ongoing 12 weeks of case management that Community Connections offers. Additional to that role, the regional coordinator partner, alongside these organisations, sort of supports on an ongoing basis any issues that might come up, coordinate meetings and look at strategic approaches across our particular region that help people that are isolated and lonely to have more opportunities for connection. So as a regional coordinating partner, we work across council regions, we look at other stakeholders and engage with them in ways that benefit people isolated and lonely. So we've got a very broad role in that. We also do a lot of reporting back to our funding body, DHS, or Department of Human Services. And this program constantly undergoes improvement. So part of our role alongside of our community partners is to make sure the program is reaching the strategic goals that have been set by DHS. One of our very important functions in this environment, and something that may benefit you particularly, is that we have access to flexible funding. Now, every region in South Australia has some flexible funding available. So this, what I'm about to say, applies to every region. There are different levels of funding across the regions, but the flexible funding is for community-led projects that key outcome is to engage people that are vulnerable, isolated and lonely. So, and according to the Uniting Communities fairly recent report, that's 66% of South Australians have identified at some stage they are isolated or lonely. And that's a lot. And when we talk about the younger cohort, the 18 to 25 year olds, we're up around 95% of respondents have said that they are isolated or lonely. So a key takeaway from this little part of the segment today is that if you know somebody who is isolated or lonely or disconnected, encourage them to reach out to the Community Connections program in their area, where they can get wonderful support like what Maddie and Kate were just explaining. So, yeah.
1: And John, if they wanted to reach out to you, do you have is there a website or a telephone number? Or
2: for general inquiries across the state, I'd guide you towards the Department of Human Services website. Probably the best way, rather than reading out a big long address, is just to Google that and go to the section that explains about Community Connections, and that there you can find a regional coordinating partner in your area, because each area has a different regional coordinating partner. Anglicare were fortunate enough to tender for north and south of the state. Uniting Communities run east, Skylight run west, and there's various other organisations that are involved in the regional coordinating capacity.
0: John, you're talking about Adelaide.
2: Yeah.
0: It also runs out in the state as
2: statewide,
0: well, in rural areas, right?
2: Statewide, Clayton, for sure. Reach out to your local...
1: So, yeah, just maybe Googling Department of Human Services, Community Connections, and then that
2: the website. We do have one particularly for Anglicare if you're in the north or south of Adelaide, and that is all one word, Community Connections North at anglicaresa.com.au. So again, Community Connections North at anglicaresa.com.au. And we're going on a bit later, I believe, to talk about one of the flexible funding activities that that we've been involved with. But currently, the flexible funding, after significant work with the Equality Project and organisations like Shine and Sarah, independent artist Margie Fisher, Thorn Harbour Health, Samish, identified some key areas to address through some of this flexible funding. And I'm very pleased to say within a short term of 9 months, we were actually able to activate two socially based sessions that are particularly frequented by the LGBTIQA+ community. From that also Sarah, South Australian Rainbow Advocacy Alliance, are doing some key consultations and facilitations with community in the north, and very proud to announce that Anglicare was successful through an initiative that Community Centres SA led and involved TACSI, the Centre for Social Innovation, to activate a Pride of the North. So some of you may be familiar with Pride of the South. Shane Glasgow is an amazing leader in that space, and we're hoping to replicate something very similar in the northern suburbs. So that's just an example of some of the ways that flexible funding's been used. But the CALD community have also been recipients of some of this flexible funding, and the likes of the African Women's Association, the Bhutanese community, the Tamil community, and City of Teachery Gully, in conjunction with Uniting Communities, set up the Surrey Downs Men's Social Group. So there's lots of different ways that flexible funding can be utilised to engage people that are vulnerable and lonely in the community into activities that are community-led. So if you have any ideas, remember, the email address is communityconnectionsnorth, or one word, at anglicaresa.com.au. And just flick us an email. Attention, John, and maybe just a brief outline of what you're looking at, and we can get in touch with you and discuss whether your proposal meets the criteria for the flexible funding. I just want to check in for a sec. Chrissy, have people talked about eligibility in this conversation so far?
1: For the Community Connections program? I don't think we did, John. No. So,
2: okay.
1: Yeah.
2: Well, I guess that's really important to touch on, because the Community Connections program is for 18 to 64-year-olds. So from any areas in South Australia, remember, go to your local branch. But there is a limitation. So people that are currently receiving My Aged Care or are on the National Disability Insurance Scheme, because their support's already in place for them, they're not eligible for our program. And we encourage people that have social goals to reach out to us, because that's what our focus is on, is helping you connect socially. And our priority groups are the likes of unpaid carers. Certainly our Aboriginal brothers and sisters are very welcome. The whole of the CALD community, we have great relationships. In fact, Multicultural Councils of SA is one of our capacity building partners. So it's, very inclusive in what we offer people financially disadvantaged and remotely disadvantaged. Also some of our priority groups, as well as, of course, as I've mentioned, the LGBTIQA+ rainbow community.
3: John, I've got a question.
2: Yeah, sure.
3: So if you were wanting to get some flexible funding, can you do that as like an individual? Do you need to be connected to a community centre? How would that work?
2: Okay, that's a really good question. We encourage applications from charity organisations, not for profits. If individuals have a ABN, a business number, and can get support from one of our community partners, so like I've mentioned, Baptist Care, Centre Care, Uniting Communities, Morella Community Centre, where we're here today, if they can get support from that and have their application auspiced, we've certainly been able to provide funding in those cases. And that's for music groups, it's for art therapy groups, so all sorts of things that, providing it's not your core business and you are reaching out to people that are isolated, lonely and vulnerable, then just contact us. We're always happy to have a chat about that. So,
0: And even if the idea doesn't quite fit, you might be able to discuss how it could.
2: And that's absolutely, Clayton, what we'd look at doing. That's, you know, every idea will be considered. The strongest applications come directly from the community and the community needs. So that's what it's for, to address those needs.
3: It's a bit like Harry was saying before, you know, listening to the needs and then, you know, driving it from there.
2: Absolutely.
3: Yeah.
2: So it is a big part of the business in the Northern Community Connections.
1: Beautiful. Thank you so much, John, for your time. Now, I believe you're going to stay with us and chat a little bit more about one of the flexible funding projects you had, which is the Chatty Cafe.
2: Yeah, yes.
1: And joining us will be Nigel. He's also a volunteer, but I think we're going to play a song. I don't know. Did you choose a song for us?
0: I thought we might have a little bit of Nancy Bates.
1: Local
0: SA Aboriginal person from, she's Barker originally from, I think, out of Broken Hill somewhere, but okay. This is her track, I Belong.

0: That was Nancy Bates and I Belong, and I think it's from the Share Your Love CD. Lovely track. You're listening to Radio Adelaide, and we're live from the Morella Community Centre out Salisbury Way, and we're talking about Loneliness Week, which is a really important topic. Actually, it's a really important health topic, not just a social topic, but loneliness is actually a killer. I don't know if you knew that, but, you know, it's probably nearly as bad for you as smoking.
1: Well, they do say, World Health say that, isn't it? If you're loneliness and isolated, it's about equivalent to having 12 cigarettes a day.
0: That's pretty serious.
1: Yeah, that is, isn't it? Well, look, thank you for that track, Clayton. Awesome. Now, if you were listening earlier, we are still sitting with John, who's a community connections worker from Anglicare, but also joining us is Nigel.
2: Hi.
1: And Nigel is a volunteer at the Chatty Cafe, and that's what we're going to talk about now.
2: Wonderful.
1: All right. So I know that earlier, you may not have known this, but we were able to interview a couple of weeks ago Glenys, who was the founder of the Chatty Cafe and who brought the model over from England. And she spoke very highly of how important that is to obviously overcoming isolation and loneliness. And so, John, I know that you then were very an active member of bringing it to the northern suburbs. So do you want to tell us a little bit about that, how that came about?
3: Yeah, absolutely. And I must say that the Chatty Cafe initiative is one of the most amazing things that I have come across. And these conversations started even before we knew about Chatty Cafe, where we were looking at ways that community centres that are already busy, bustling places could attract people that perhaps didn't have an interest in some of the programs that are running. So the Chatty Cafe approach at community centres was a way of opening community centres up to everybody that might associate with isolation and loneliness. And it was through Tanya Brown Community Centres SA, and she sort of put us on because they're a capacity building partner. If you remember, we were talking about the regional coordinating role, so Community Centres SA is a capacity building partner. And they said, have you investigated Chatty Cafe in the UK? So that led us on a little journey and come across Glenys Reid, who is the director of Chatty Cafe Australia. So initiated some conversations with her. Chatty Cafe in the UK was predominantly based in cafes, where a table would be set where anybody that was on their own could sit at that table and chat to other people on their own. We had numerous discussions on how we could implement that in a number of different community centres. So the Chatty Cafe initiative in the north worked across three council areas, the city of Playford, the city of Salisbury and the city of Tea Tree Gully. So lots of negotiations were necessary, but eventually we had six community centres identify that Chatty Cafe would be a welcome strategy to add to the wonderful programs that they're already offering. So I mentioned previously the flexible funding that is offered by Community Connections. Well, this was an opportunity to invest those funds in safe places for people that were vulnerable, isolated and lonely, to connect to community centres. So today you've heard the wonderful stuff that Morella does. Some of the other centres are still operating the Chatty Cafe stuff. It would be safe to say that the Chatty Cafe that is now run by the Northern Communities of Hope Church is one of the most successful, and that has a lot to do with the volunteer leadership of Nigel Childs. And Nigel, how did you learn about Jenny Cafe?
1: Yeah, how did you get involved, Nigel? And what's your role? And
2: all right, well, I was working at Hope Street at the time. Excuse me. And I just suddenly got this thing that I wanted to start a club. So I went and saw the management and said, I want to start a club. And they said, well, what sort of club? I said, a Wrinkley's club. A what? A Wrinkley's club. What the heck's a Wrinkley's club? I said, for people like me that are old and lonely. And they said, we'll think about it. And then a couple of weeks later, I was away. John came in and spoke about Chatty Cafe. Mm-hmm. And it just sort of blew up from there. It's just, you know, we get people coming in from all walks of life. We don't allow certain subjects to be discussed, but that's purely because some subjects are too divisive. You know, who wants to hear people talking about politics?
1: Mm. So it's a safe space, safe conversation.
2: Yeah, yeah. There's always biscuits, there's always tea and coffee. We've got one lady that occasionally will do pie floaters.
1: Oh, lovely.
2: And nobody gets charged, you know, so it's all free stuff. But for me, I hear John talking about loneliness and this being Loneliness Week, etc. You don't realise how I can, well, me for one, I can be stood in a crowd of people and be incredibly lonely, you know, not knowing which way to turn. And I've been like that since I lost my wife. Okay. So we get people come in that have lost partners, lost children, lost parents. And at least I guess I've got a little bit of nous, you know, and I can talk to them and help them. But it's just a wonderful thing. You know, these people come in, like I said, from all walks of life. Nobody gets judged. If there's any, we've had a couple of issues where people have come in and been, and they're just politely removed. It's just a wonderful thing. Chatty Cafe is a fantastic idea. And like John said, it comes from the UK. When I first looked at it on the internet, I couldn't believe some of the chatty cafes in England. I mean, we're having an average of 20 people turn up a week. They're having an average of, you know, 200 people turn up a week.
1: Oh, that's amazing, yeah, isn't it?
2: And but that's what we're aiming for.
1: Yeah, yeah.
0: You know, you must have a big space to be able to sustain that.
2: Oh, yeah, I mean, we've got an area the size of this, and they've got an area that's 10 times the size of this, you know. Mm-hmm. But also they've got the people over there, they've got the money.
0: Population.
2: Yeah.
1: So what's the difference, Nigel, to, I mean, I've heard a little bit about the yellow tablecloth.
2: Right, well, Chatty...
1: What's that symbol?
2: Chatty Cafe, if you look on the net, it's all yellow and black.
1: And you're wearing a yellow and black T-shirt.
2: Yes, this is your T-shirt that we had made. One of the ladies that used to volunteer, she decided she would make some T-shirts for us. So anybody that's involved gets a yellow and black T-shirt, and the ladies, if they want it, can get a pinafore or an apron.
1: Okay.
2: And it's got Chatty Cafe. This one has writing on the side as well, which is from when we were at Hope Street. But yeah, the people that volunteer don't get charged for them. And we haven't given them out to the general public. The reason being is security.
1: No, yes.
2: You know, somebody walks around with this T-shirt on, goes into a shop, says, hey, I'm from Chatty Cafe, can you help us? And we don't want that type of thing to happen.
1: No, it needs to be,
2: yes. Yeah, we try to keep everything above board and as close to original as it can be.
1: So people out there that are wanting to come in, is it kind of the yellow tablecloth is a symbol?
2: Yep.
1: My understanding that normally you can walk into any cafe and you might not want to approach anyone else. Like we're sitting here today, yep. And you don't want to go up to anyone else and say, oh, can I join you and have a cup of tea? But when you see that yellow tablecloth,
2: that
1: symbol's an open invitation.
2: Yep. It says welcome.
1: Yeah.
2: You know,
1: beautiful.
2: And if somebody does come in that hasn't been there before, either myself or somebody will go up and greet them at the door and bring them in and sit them down. We always ask if they want a coffee or a cup of tea. So we'll help them with the first one. The second one, they've got to get up and ask for it themselves. But like I said, there's always biscuits on the table. There's always people to talk.
1: So, Nigel, do you see when that person first walks in the door, do you follow their journey to maybe a couple of months when they're building their confidence?
2: Yes. We've had people come in and they're just not sure. They're there, but they don't know why they're there, all right? So we will keep an eye on them and make sure that they know they are more than welcome, that if there's anything they need, we don't have money, we don't have the resources that everybody else, well, big companies have. But we had a guy come in one day that was having trouble with his bills and he didn't know which way to turn. I am not trained, but I know how to bring people and talk to them.
1: Yeah.
2: So I sat him down and we sat and we rang the companies and spoke to them about what his problems were. And sorted everything out, you know. So at the end of the day, he didn't have to pay all his money out each fortnight to live. He was able to live a normal life and still have. So yeah, but
1: so you're connecting people to different services as well and supports that they might need.
2: Yes, we have all the lists. There's a yellow book that one of the girls got. I can't think of what it's called, but it's all about free food.
1: Oh, yes.
2: So if somebody comes in hungry, we don't have food there, but we can
1: connect them.
2: The book up, connect them with somebody.
1: So all your financial counsellors and emergency relief and food vouchers. That's fantastic.
2: Yeah. And Rebecca, that you're going to talk to in a minute, she very often will be sat there and have people come in and just sit and talk.
1: Beautiful.
2: As a counselling thing, and it really is just a brilliant idea.
1: Lovely.
2: I'd like to say it was my concept, but it's not.
1: I was going to say it's a model from England. I was going to say you're from England yourself originally, Nigel.
2: Yes, I come from Hereford.
1: Yeah, so I'm from Newcastle, so I think all good things come from England.
2: Right?
1: I don't know if I'm allowed to say that.
2: Not all good things.
1: So, thank you so much for your time. I really do appreciate it. And like you said, we

0: of hope,
1: that's
0: isn't
1: right.
0: it?
1: Yes.
0: Yeah, definitely.
1: Yep.
0: Okay. All right. Now, I'm not too sure. Did you choose a song that we that you'd like us to play at all from our
1: no.
0: list? Or, no. Well, we'll leave that to Clayton. I think Clayton's going to play a nice song. And...
2: We're going to have a listen to some Simon Neild, all the way from WA. Sadly, no longer on this side of the planet. But it's Digging Deep, and he's a lovely songwriter.
0: Thank you.

0: To Radio Adelaide, and we're out and about today.
1: We are.
0: Yeah.
1: They've let us loose.
0: Oh, look out. We could be contagious. We're at the Morella Community Centre, which is a bit of a hub, a very lively hub on a Thursday morning, I have to say.
1: It is.
0: Yeah. And it's been busy all around us, so you're hearing some of that in the background of what is going on. But we're celebrating Loneliness Week, and in particular looking at ways that you can connect and become less lonely, because as we did mention earlier, loneliness is actually a health hazard. So it is a serious problem that, you know, if you've got it, you ought to be looking at ways to deal with it. And we've heard Harry talk quite extensively, and we've then been talking about the Chatty Cafe, which is evidently another avenue to make friends, have conversations, as well as enjoy some caffeine. And we're joined by Rebecca Cocker.
2: Correct.
0: Right now, and she is a community and pastoral care person with the Northern Communities of Hope, which is, I think, the centre of the Chatty Cafe around the place.
2: Yes, that's right. We host the facility for them to have the Chatty Cafe in.
0: Mm-hmm. And how long has that been going?
2: So we started this in March of this year. So it's
0: pretty new.
2: It's recently new, yes.
0: Mm-hmm.
2: And it's just grown so much since we've opened up that avenue. It's only one day a week at the moment. And towards the end of this month, we'll be opening up our new space, and we'll be opening like probably about 3 days a week now.
1: Oh, wow.
0: And you'll be opening somewhere else, or just opening?
2: Yes, it'll still be in Davern Park, but it will just be in a different complex.
0: Okay. So where are you based?
2: Right now we're in shop 1345 Peachy Road in Davern Park.
0: Mm-hmm. So that's the little shopping centre out that way?
2: That is, yes.
0: Yep. Yeah, I know that. I've been there. Yeah. And how do you think it came about that you moved out to Davern Park and made this Communities of Hope with Chatty Cafe?
2: So originally it had come from Northern Communities of Hope, which is a church in Davern Park, that was started 24 years ago between, so two churches, they sponsored or like kind of supported another person, Brian Sellers, to open up a new church. So that it began in a kindy, and then it eventually moved over into a building in Davern Park that's been operating for quite some time. Then last year there was a new pastor come on who had some ideas about some community involvement. So we call it the Safe Space, which is the Supportive Accessible Family Empowerment Space. And the idea of it is to bring people out of isolation, give them somewhere to connect up with, be supported, and so we provide free coffees.
1: Always a good thing.
2: It is, yes. It always brings people into us.
1: Yeah.
2: So, yeah,
0: well, especially when you're in a region that's kind of depressed a little bit economically and, you know, socially disadvantaged.
2: Absolutely.
0: So being able to say, hey, I can go and get a coffee and it's not going to cost me.
2: Yes.
0: And I might even have a conversation.
2: Yeah.
0: Mm.
2: And if you're not a coffee drinker, we do tea and Milo and hot chocolate.
0: Oh, you've got all your bases covered.
2: We do, yes. Yeah, so we're very affordable. So we have soft drinks that are for $1.
0: Mm-hmm.
2: We have our famous toasted sandwiches for $1.50.
0: Famous?
2: Yes.
0: Wow.
2: And everyone loves them.
0: Who's the chief toasty maker? Better give her a shout out.
2: We have a few, so I'll give a shout out to Abul, Anthony, Teresa. Teresa does our coffees as well. And Shane does them sometimes too.
0: Mm-hmm.
2: And who else we got out there? Bianca.
0: Okay. But while we're giving shout outs, I'm just reminded that Rosie, the barista on a Thursday morning here at Morella, has just left the building. We were going to have a chat to her, but unfortunately she's had to go and do the stuff she has to go and do, but we'd like to give her a shout out for the lovely coffee we got to enjoy.
1: It was lovely.
0: And evidently Thursday mornings you can come and have a free coffee here too. That's what I understood.
2: No, we're actually in Davern Park.
0: In Davern Park, yeah. Okay.
1: Got it.
0: Okay.
2: Yeah, so that's the shop 13, 45 Peachy Road.
0: Okay.
2: Is where we're at.
0: Yeah. Okay.
2: Yeah.
0: Very good. And your involvement with this organisation, I didn't hear you in the list of baristas, Rebecca.
2: I do sometimes fill in and do that. But my main role is community coordinator, so I oversee the area of that. And basically what we do is, as well as the free drinks that we have, we have activities set up on tables so people can come in, play a game of cards or some dice games, puzzles, do some colouring ins, craft. We have a lady that comes in sporadically that will do craft with people as well and teach them how to do different things.
1: I think that's good for people to do if people aren't naturally chatty, to be able to, you know, physically do something then it turns into a conversation. It's very non-threatening and very welcoming, isn't it?
2: Yeah, it is. So also on a Friday we have over at our church a two-course meal for $4. So that'll get you your main meal and dessert. So it's a good way to let people know about another cheaper meal that they can come and get.
1: Mm.
2: And then that way there's also the interactions, the friendships and things that go along with that. And then after that we also provide what we call our Live Well workshops, which is they're free and it's around mental health this month. So we've done it on mental health and financial counselling and things like that. Mm. So, yeah.
0: So it's very much let's meet the needs of the people that are around you by the sound of it. So you're listening to what's going on and realising, hey, people could use a bit of input in these things.
2: Yes.
0: So you organise a speaker or organise some sessions.
2: Yes, that's right, yeah.
0: Mm-hmm.
2: We also ask the people that come in what they would like, what's working, what's not working, what they would like to see. So they have their input as well, and then we listen to that, like you said, and we go ahead and do what the people need around them.
1: Mm. Mm. I don't know if you've covered how you particularly got involved.
2: Okay, so I was going to Northern Communities of Hope, so the church service. There was meant to be somebody else that was going to run the drop-in centre who pulled out last minute, so
1: You stepped in.
2: I was kind of thrown in, but
1: I like that. Thrown on in there.
2: Yeah, and I had no idea what I was doing. I don't think any of us really knew what we were doing, but we were spiritually guided in that area just to support the needs of the people in the community. And we've had some trial and errors, but it's working so good now. We have, on a Thursday, between 30 to 40 people that come in there.
1: That's a great turnout.
2: It is, yeah. School holidays see a little bit more.
1: Mm-hmm.
2: So we normally set up some activities on a table for the children for when the parents come in for either the chatty cafe or the drop-in centre so that they can still have their time. And we'll have someone take care of the kids in their activities.
1: Which is so important for both, you know, to children to have a little sort of time of almost independence.
2: Yeah.
1: But then the parents to have some adult time, because I know as a parent, my daughter's grown now, but, yeah, you just sometimes crave to talk to another adult,
2: you do.
1: Don't you?
2: And my advice to parents when they come in with children is sit at the table that has your back to the kids so you're not worried about what's going on.
1: That's right. I know nothing.
2: Yes. Don't worry about them. Don't stress. Just have you time.
1: That's right.
2: Yeah.
0: Sounds like good advice.
2: Yeah. As well as all that, we also have a free op shop, which is mostly considered clothing.
1: Mm-hmm.
2: We also do have, I offer food hampers, referrals and support. To anybody that's in need, and that may come through emails, which then I invite them into the drop-in centre, and then they're connected with people, and at times there's long-lasting friendships and bridging to go other places instead of just being at home all the time.
1: The confidence and the connection,
2: I do have some support coordinators and support workers that actually bring their clients in now because they need to get out into the community and do some activities or to engage with others. So it's been a popular spot for NDIS participants to come in as well.
0: but make new friends and connect.
2: Yeah, definitely.
0: Mm.
1: And can you share with us maybe a participant who you've, you know, seen them come in and benefit from what you've got to offer?
2: Yeah. I won't mention any names, but there was a lady that had put a post up on Facebook. She was doing community studies and she wanted to get some volunteering hours up and just some things on her resume that she could, you know, go further with.
1: Mm.
2: So I reached out to her and she has come in and she turns up every Thursday and she's there all day just volunteering. She's now come into our church. She's a member of our church. She comes into our Friday lunches. She's made some friendships. And she's just flourishing. And it's just given her a real drive and a real purpose in her life right now. I can just see the growth in her and it's just amazing to
1: see. It's lovely to see that, isn't it?
2: It really is, yeah.
1: And she's gaining connection and skills.
2: Yeah.
1: Yeah.
2: And her daughter comes along sometimes too. So, and then her daughter brings a friend as well. So it's...
1: It grows.
0: This Chatty Cafe sounds like it's good fun.
2: Well, this isn't actually the Chatty Cafe.
0: This is
2: the Community Connections drop-in. But the Chatty Cafe is in the same building as us and we're the ones who facilitate the food, the drinks, everything like that to them and, you know, the space
0: for
2: them
0: to be. So it sounds like very similar kinds of programs in some ways as well.
2: Yeah, it's more about connecting. I guess what they do is more sitting around the table and having the conversations and building the friendships and all of that. But what we do is we outreach. We send people out into, like if someone come in and they were struggling with domestic violence, then we have somewhere to refer them to. We also can sit with them and talk with them and listen to them through that experience. If they're looking for food, not only do we do the hampers at the drop-in centre, but we also do them through our church as well.
0: Mm-hmm.
2: And then we can also support them with referrals onto somewhere else for that as well. My big focus right now has been around pet food because there's so many organisations that help people with human food and way too often humans are sacrificing their own food for their animals.
1: Yeah.
2: So... that's been a hyper-focus of mine since we began. I have been fortunate enough to get some donations here and there. It's not an overabundance. We're starting to run low on stock right now, so if anyone can help us out with that, that would be amazing. But, yeah, we also, like, just support them in different ways that we can with advice, referrals, connections and pathways.
0: Mm-hmm. So if people are interested in coming along, we've heard that the Chatty Cafe is a Thursday morning.
2: Yes, so
0: what sort of time is that?
2: The Chatty Cafe?
0: Yeah.
2: The Chatty Cafe is 11 till 1.
0: 11 till 1. So, and you just wander up? You don't need to make an appointment or anything?
2: The drop-in centre is 10:30 until 2.
0: On a different day?
2: Same day, because we facilitate the area for Chatty Cafe to be in.
0: Okay.
2: So... it's like this building here, but then they come in and have their group in there, which is a little bit separate to us. But then if people come in for the drop-in centre, they can join the Chatty Cafe. If they come in for the Chatty Cafe, yes, that's right. Yep. So,
0: oh, my friend's in there. I'm going to go and chat to them in there.
2: Yeah, yeah. And, you know, like if Chatty Cafe closes at 1 o'clock and people still want to hang around, they can around still. Mm. Yeah.
0: Mm. Mm. So, and in terms of coming to the drop-in centre, is an appointment needed?
2: No. Not
0: so
2: at all.
0: You just can come. Just come.
2: Yes.
0: Same space. And
1: drop in, in fact.
2: Just drop in.
0: If they would like to get in touch, you know, some people sometimes a little bit reluctant to step out of their comfort zone.
2: Yeah.
0: Can they call somebody or contact somebody about, can I come, what's the deal?
2: Yeah, so I will give out my phone number and if anybody wants to come in, I can meet with you in the community somewhere. And we can have a chat and make you feel a bit more comfortable and then we can meet together to go in there. So that is 0424 404 578.
0: Mm-hmm. Better repeat that just in case people are not going to remember.
2: Okay, you got your pens handy, people? 0424 404 578.
0: And that's how you can be introduced potentially to the drop-in centre or the chatty cafe.
2: Correct.
0: But you could also turn up to the door and you'll be made welcome.
2: Absolutely.
0: We know that for sure.
2: And if you'd like any more information, you can go to www.ncoh.org.au. That's www.ncoh.org.au.
0: Okay, and that'll give you the idea of what's going on.
2: Yes, that's correct. And then you'll find all the other contact details on there as well.
0: Okie dokie. So, you have the opportunity, folks, if you're living in Davern Park, Elizabeth North, around that area, to go to the drop-in centre. There's Morella, obviously, which is where we're at today, which also has lots of activities, lots of opportunity to make new friends. And there are community centres near you.
2: That's right.
0: Probably east, north, and west and south,
2: everywhere.
0: If you look on a map.
2: They
0: are around, and they're a good place and a good resource, and it doesn't hurt just to turn up and say, hi.
2: That's right.
0: I'm looking for things to do.
1: Yeah. What's happening today?
2: Yeah.
0: Or tomorrow.
1: Yeah.
2: That's right.
0: Or I'd like to do yoga, or I'd like to do some calligraphy, or I'd like to do something else. Like the exercise routines here earlier today look like lots of fun.
2: Yes, that's right. And if anyone has any suggestions, we're open to them as well to work with what people would like to do.
1: Perfect.
0: Very good. Well, thank you very much, Rebecca.
2: Thank you for having me.
0: All the best with your challenges, because it's lots of fun, huh?
2: It is.
0: And to see the smiles on people and know that you've got somebody who stepped in the door as lonely and a bit isolated actually coming in, having friends, having conversations, it's a pretty positive thing, huh?
2: It is. It's so rewarding.
0: Very
1: Thank
0: good. Okie dokie, we're going to have another music break, and I thought maybe Carole King would be the go right now, because it's all about having a friend.
1: Having a friend.
3: Thank you so much.

That is Simon Neild from the album Still and his track Digging Deep, which I think he's a great songwriter and not well appreciated in his day, but sadly his day came to an end a few years back. Nasty cancer, which is a real bother. Anyway, you're listening.

our bosses saying, well, another half hour.

0: You're listening to Radio Adelaide live from the Morella Community Centre, out in Salisbury Way. And that, of course, was Carole King and You've Got a Friend. And Carole King spent, I don't know how long, decades writing songs for other people in the Brill Building. Quite a nondescript building in New York. I walked past it one day and didn't even realise until I saw the sign. Ah, that's where it was. And then she turned out Tapestry, which became a bestseller everywhere.
1: It did.
0: So she'd written all these songs for everybody else, and then she took some and did it herself, and everybody went, wow, You've Got a Friend. It's gorgeous.
1: Beautiful. Let's talk to Zoe about Paraka Farm Community Centre.
2: Hi, everyone.
1: Hi.
2: How are you?
1: Good.
2: I work at Paraka Farm Community Centre. I'm the program coordinator over there. I've been working there for 15 years and I love the place.
1: Draw us a picture because I can hear Paraka Community Centre. I can hear farm. So, you know, what would I see if I was to roll up?
2: So you're not going to see a farm. You will definitely see...
1: No farm animals?
2: No. There's a windmill. There's a windmill out the front.
1: Okay.
2: It doesn't function, but the site where it is used to be a farm area.
1: Gotcha.
2: In Paraka.
1: Okay.
2: But yeah, there's definitely a windmill, and the windmill's on our logo as well. Yeah.
1: And what do you do there, and what do community members do there?
2: So I manage two sections. So I coordinate the centre, but I also run the adult community education programs that we run at the centre. Our centre has lots of different programs. So we do adult community education. We have a chatty cafe. We run fitness classes for over 50s. We have other wellbeing classes, multicultural groups, including sewing and wellbeing, playgroup. Anything you can think of. There's a bit of arts, a bit of crafts, a bit of fitness,
1: conversation,
2: bit of technology.
1: English conversation
2: definitely.
1: Classes?
2: Yeah, so we have English beginner and intermediate that we run on a Wednesday. Yeah.
1: So somebody could come to practice their English, but you also have volunteers to talk to?
2: Oh, definitely.
1: Yeah.
2: So, yeah, what we'll tend to have sometimes is people who come into our English classes, they may go into our adult community education or other programs at the centre. And then, of course, some of those sometimes will go on to volunteer. But, yeah, just in normal interactions with everyone, there's always conversations in the centre as well. Yeah.
1: Nice.
2: Yes.
1: We're in a building at the moment that's a sort of very open with just little sort of alcoves of activities and kitchens. And
0: some are not so little.
1: Yeah. So what kind of building? Once again, paint me a picture. You walk in the door and...
2: The walk in the door and you'll see a nice open lounge area. Mm. That's where we run our chatty cafe.
1: Got it.
2: We've got computer rooms and we've got meeting rooms and a hall. We've got a little garden that started up out the back. We're looking for someone to help out with that as well.
1: Yeah.
2: We also have another site on 39 Scott Street where we run other programs. We also have hires over there, but we also have our community shed in that space as well. So,
1: and a community shed, I think of like men's woodwork or something.
2: Well,
1: but what happens
2: is probably
1: in yours?
2: A little bit different. It did start just with the men's group.
1: Yeah.
2: We now have a women's group as well. So the men will meet on a Tuesday morning and our women's group meet on a Wednesday morning. We've got a female facilitator, male facilitator for both groups. It's our community shed. So they're not combined groups, they're individual groups, and they're working on different things as well. Yeah.
1: So they might create things or fix things?
2: So they're creating things, they're fixing things, they do community projects occasionally. We're closed just at the moment. We're getting very close to reopening, but we've already had people asking us about doing community projects. I'm sure we'll be doing that in the future as well.
1: Okay.
2: And both groups get involved with that as well.
1: Sounds good.
2: Yeah.
1: And what brought you to that place?
2: So I did a certificate in community development 15 years ago.
1: Mm-hmm.
2: I did a placement with the coordinator at the time.
0: At Paraka?
2: At Paraka. I had at the time, my two kids had just been diagnosed with epilepsy within 2 years of each other, and I had a breakdown and I needed to do something for myself and get out each week. Mm. And so after I'd finished my placement, I volunteered there and then got the opportunity one day to take on the Adult Community Education Project Officer role.
1: And you've never left.
2: I've never left. I love our centre. It's been amazing for myself, and I see it be amazing for a lot of other people. And I think probably because of a lot of us within the centre have got our own lived experiences of different struggles, we kind of understand people coming in the door in that respect as
1: totally,
2: well.
1: Yeah, totally, yeah. And like, do you have like a regular coffee or welcome or bring a friend or?
2: I was going to say, I'd say Chatty Cafe would definitely be for that for us. So we run that on Tuesday 1 to 3, and it's the first Tuesday of the month.
1: Okay.
2: We do also have a group called Cafe Friday. It's predominantly women over the age of 60 who come together, and it's just a social group, and they talk and do all sorts of things. That's more kind of relaxed.
1: Mm-hmm.
2: But yeah, the Chatty Cafe is one where people can just rock in the door, and we kind of see it, and we've put it on our website as well. It's that opportunity to just come and see what our centre is.
1: Yeah,
2: it's really scary coming into a new place, so we want that to be that space for people to come and just see what we do.
1: It takes a lot of bravery, doesn't it?
2: Yeah.
1: For people just to walk into a
0: building. How do you make it more easy to walk in? Because that is a tricky thing, isn't it?
1: Mm.
0: There must be techniques.
2: I think, and I can't tell you what it is, there is just something about the space. I think that's probably my coordinator's making, who used to run the centre. I do think that everyone who works there, it's really about inclusion and being a safe place. There's always laughter. There's always a bit of banter, a bit of silliness. And I think we share of ourselves. So even at the Chatty Cafes, you know, if conversations come up, we're sharing of ourselves. You know, we want to make sure people know that although we may not have experienced what you have perfectly or in that situation, we do have an understanding of adversity. And for myself, that's very much the case. I've got kids with disability. You know, I've advocated in systems and health systems, and we've got a lot of medical issues as well. So being able to share my experiences, and then I think the other people in the centre do the same.
0: Once you step through the doors,
2: it's
0: a lot easier because you'll hear and you'll feel the welcoming.
2: I would hope so, and that's what people tend to tell us. I've got I've got a student who's now a friend, and she's doing Taekwondo at the centre at night, and she said, "Oh, I'm coming home." And so they talk about, you know, they come back home. So it's lovely. We get to see that all the time with people coming into the centre. Yeah.
1: That's really special. Yeah.
0: And for you, you've spent quite a while there now. Is there any impetus for you to move on to do something bigger and better, or is it so fulfilling what you're doing that you're there and it's just more people to help? And get on with things.
2: For myself personally, I've managed the adult community education programs. I'm now doing the coordinating from the centre perspective. We do that in partnership with the City of Salisbury. So we have a coordinator that sits with them. I don't intend to. I've worked out I don't like being told what to do. So I think I prefer to be in this role. But also, more importantly, what we try and do for all the staff, and again with all the volunteers at the centre, this centre has always been understanding of my personal life, and even now our management committee are understanding of what my personal life is like.
0: The flexibility.
2: And so they've
0: sometimes
2: always allowed that flexibility. And so from my perspective, I don't think I'm going to get that many places, and I love the place. So, yeah.
1: Good reason to stay when you love a place, isn't it?
0: And you get that fulfillment.
2: Oh, totally.
0: You see people whose lives get changed by the sorts of things that you're offering.
2: All the time. I think that's, for me, obviously, I do some of the hard stuff, all the paperwork and dealing with government departments.
0: It's not so exciting sometimes, is it?
2: It's not so exciting. But from my perspective, it'll be, we just hear a story about one of the participants or students and what they've led on to. And that keeps me going. You know, we've got photos up, and I've always got that connection to some of our participants as well to see what their pathway is. And so, yeah, that helps guide me.
1: And I think you said you've been there 15 years, is
2: yes,
1: that right?
2: Yeah.
1: So do you have any cases where when you first started that maybe there were some young people that are now adults with, and they bring their own children in? Or not so much?
2: Probably not so much. Mm. Not yet. Not yet.
1: Yeah, well.
2: We're definitely still in touch with the, there's a couple of younger students that we had going back like 12 years that mm-hmm. have contacted me on Facebook and were like, I'm now becoming a paramedic.
1: Oh, wow.
2: And so, yeah, no kids so far.
1: Okay, maybe the time gap's not long enough.
2: We do get other relatives. So sometimes we'll have someone come in and then a friend or a sister or a mother or someone will come along to things
1: as
2: well.
1: My auntie used to come here now.
0: Very good. It's lovely to hear positive stories about community engagement mm-hmm. and people that are enjoying it, but even more so to hear that, you know, people are being helped by taking that step.
2: Yes.
0: Walk through the door.
2: Yeah.
0: Get through the door and people will welcome you.
2: And from my own perspective, that was really difficult. I was having panic attacks and anxiety was really bad. And I had windows rolled down, listening to music, going, I need to do this. I have to be connected. Mm. If I don't, it's not going to be good for me. So,
1: Which I think is why, you know, having a loneliness week to talk about what's available, or even like I was saying before, there was an interview about dispelling, you know, myths about loneliness. Yeah. You know, all of that's really important information, isn't it?
2: And I think just personal experiences and with my kids, we're involved in a couple of conditions. I admin a group on Facebook. There's a lot of people who are isolated and we know the impact that has on your health as well.
1: Definitely.
2: So I'm very conscious of that. We create spaces for people to feel connected. Mm. Yeah. Yeah.
0: And one of the statistics we heard earlier was essentially 2/3 of Australians feel a bit of loneliness. They feel a bit isolated.
2: Yeah.
0: So
2: yeah.
0: This world and the way it works with the social media and the internet and all that stuff, it sounds like it's connected, but actually it's not.
2: And I think, you know, we see it in Chatty Cafe. We talk about everything. Like, it'll be what has maybe happened in the week. But, yeah, we've had conversations about everything in that group. And yeah. It's that space where you can talk about anything. There's no set. Yeah.
0: Very good. Well, thank you very much, Zoe.
2: Thank you so much.
0: Have you got any last thoughts to leave people with?
2: I suppose I'll add Paraka Farm Community Centre. Our website is parakafcc.com.au. Our phone number is 08-8406-8488. My name is Zoe. I'm going to say that again. If someone just wants to come into the centre and say hello, most likely they're Tuesday, Wednesday, Thursday. Come and have a coffee.
1: Perfect. Thank you.
2: Awesome. Thanks so much.
0: And you'll be offered lots of opportunities to keep involved, keep in touch and have some fun.
2: Definitely.
0: Well, I heard a little bit about the idea of home and homecoming, and I thought maybe we'd have a listen to the Pigram Brothers going back home. Steve Pigram is actually, and the Pigram Brothers are a fantastic, mainly Aboriginal brand, but they're actually mixed race, I think, with Chinese and stuff from up Broome way. So, you know, families of pearl divers and things like this. Well, Steve was a bit of a songwriter, came to Chasm, all the way down in Adelaide. Can you imagine coming to an Adelaide winter if you're from Broome?
2: Nope.
0: He wrote this gorgeous song while he was in Adelaide attending Chasm, and it's a Pigram Brothers song, Going Back Home, and I've loved it since I've ever heard it.

as a cold. In those days when I was young.

0: That was Down City Streets. That's a track from, yeah, it's not the original one, which you might have picked up. It's from an album by Archie Roach and Ruby Hunter called Ruby, and produced by Paul Grabowski. So that's why it's all jazzed up. Very, very sweet though, huh?
1: Awesome.
0: Now, we've got something else to bring you. 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And we're out and about today at the Morella Community Centre at in the Salisbury region. And it's Loneliness Week, so we're talking about how not to be lonely, but what to do if you are a bit lonely.
1: Mm-hmm.
0: How to make a difference, because loneliness, as Chrissy said earlier, it's about as good for your health as smoking 12 cigarettes a day, which ain't good at all, in case you didn't know. And if you didn't know, I don't know how you've avoided it.
1: Thanks, Glenn. Well, I've been out and about, as you know, and I bumped into this lovely lady. This is Carrie. I used to work with Carrie, and I've twisted her arm to come and have a bit of a chat to us. But what she's going to do is she's going to actually represent the Community Transport South Australia. Earlier in the week, I spoke to Miranda, and Miranda can't make it today, but I know they're all listening, so we'll give them a big shout-out to the team there. And, they're providing brilliant transport for people to get out and about, and I'm going to hand you over to Kerry, who will tell you a little bit more.
2: Thank you, Chrissy. Yep, so the Community Transport South Australia, also known as CTSA, it assists people who are under 65 or under 50 years if Aboriginal or Torres Strait Islander, and for people who don't have access to transport, so that includes the inability to drive or any medical issues and financial hardship. The City of Playford Council provides the transport and transport information to eligible people. So the program's available to people living in the City of Playford, the City of Salisbury, City of Tea Tree Gully and the Town of Gawler. And consideration is given to people who are experiencing having limited or having no external support, so including assistance from family and friends, people who have got difficulty accessing public transport or the SA taxi subsidy scheme, or people who have got medical or mobility limitations that significantly impact their ability to access their own transport. So the transport's usually provided on a short-term basis, but sometimes if it's needed more long-term, consideration will be given on a case-by-case basis. And a referral is required to access the service, which needs to be signed off by a medical practitioner or a referring organisation. And the referral pathways include going through a community connection programme, or a sign-off by your specialist or GP. And there's a Community Connections program at Anglicare based in Elizabeth. CTSA currently provide transport for medical appointments and social connections, and that can include social or support groups too. Those people who are accessing My Aged Care or the NDIS are not eligible for the transport service. When CTSA are at capacity, they've created a wait list so they can contact people if transport becomes available. And if anybody would like any more information, then they can visit the website, which is www.playford.sa.gov.au, and search for Community Transport SA, or they can call the office on 8256 0355. So any information can be found on the website about the referrals and the pamphlets.
1: Thanks, Kerry. So just to recap a little bit, you know, it's mainly for people who are really vulnerable. So yep. Anybody listening out there that is struggling to get out and about in the community, you can't drive yourself or whatever issues that may be, or don't have any family or friends, then please reach out and contact the Community Transport South Australia direct, And yes, check your eligibility and see if they can help you to get out there.
2: Absolutely.
1: And I just, because people who are listening might not have had a PAN ready, or so are you happy, Kerry, just to go back through that website and the
2: sure.
1: telephone number again?
2: Yeah, absolutely. So the website is www.playford.sa.gov.au, or the office number is 8256 0355.
1: Beautiful. And I know when I spoke to Miranda, that's very reliant on volunteers as well, volunteer
2: yes.
1: drivers. So anybody that's, you know, listening that might want to volunteer, that's just another, you know, aspect of, you know, another thing that you might be able to do. And I know coming up soon we're going to be listening to an interview from Volunteer and SA, and listen to a few more volunteer stories. So thank you, Kerry, for that.
2: You're welcome.
1: And wasn't that bad, was it?
2: No. Thank you.
1: You're welcome. And I think now we'll go to another little track. What have we got, Clayton?
0: Well, we'll hopefully be able to play the whole lot of this track. I don't know what happened to the last one.
1: Oh.
0: It just stopped all by itself. I thought we might have something else local, although both of the members of this duo no longer live in Adelaide. They were when they made this. It's a little band called Raw Honey, and it's called Peace, Hope, Faith and Love. And it helps if you don't have a list.

0: That was Raw Honey, Peace, Hope, Faith and Love. It was taken from the Scala album Here We Are Again, I think. I think I've got it written down wrongly, but anyway, what's new? but Scala's got a festival of original music on, so thescala.org.au, if you write songs or you write lyrics or things, it's probably not too late to put your hand up and join that community and join in the festival, because it's fun.
1: Is the festival on at the moment?
0: Well, the festival is about to start, but entries for songs are on right now. Yeah, and you need to be quick, though, because they were meant to close a few days ago, but they're still open. Anyway, Raw
2: Honey.
0: We
2: should write a song.
0: Peace, Hope, Faith and Love. Oh, I've got a couple of entries, don't worry. I've got to write one of them yet. Anyway, you're listening to Radio Adelaide 101.5 FM. We're live from the Morella Community Centre out Salisbury Way. And we're here celebrating the cures to loneliness, really. And we've heard there are many, many ways that you can get connected. But really, the first step is to walk through the front door of a community centre or an activity hub or a chatty cafe. Lots of places and lots of welcoming faces.
2: That's right, Glenn. I was talking to Kate, and this lady was happy to share her story, but she didn't want to be interviewed. Which
0: radio is such a scary place, Chrissy.
2: I know. Tell me about it.
0: We've all taken our beta blockers just to suffer our nerves.
2: But yeah, she, like you say, Clint, she walked through the doors of Morella Community Centre not really knowing what to expect, but she ended up becoming a volunteer here, and she's only recently done that. She just saw it as an opportunity to connect and contribute and learn and start to build her confidence. And she felt like everyone was being so warm and welcoming. She felt very, immediately felt part of things, and there was always someone to assist or chat or learn from.
0: That really says a lot about community centres in general.
2: Yeah, definitely.
0: But Morella Community Centre specifically is obviously, and clearly, I mean, we're seeing it around us, aren't we?
2: Definitely.
0: It's a very welcoming place.
2: It is. Everyone today has been fantastic. Mm. Yeah.
0: And you can see people coming to the front doors, coming in and being welcomed and...
2: By,
0: you know,
2: Harry.
0: Finding a comfort level that's, you know, it's good.
2: Mm. Well, she said that. She said that she felt very safe and it was an inclusive space, and, you know, she was amazed at how many different

0: I guess felt overwhelmed, but it because of that beautifulness and because of the friendships that she was making, she actually started to feel empowered. And right. That's what it's all about, yeah. Empowering people. She said that, when asked, what would you say to anyone about, thinking about volunteering? She was just saying, just come into the centre or any of your local community centres, have a browse around, get a feel for the place, have a bit of a chat to the friendly team, and just start looking at some of the activities. If you don't want to volunteer, just start looking at the activities. And if you do, there's something for everyone. There's reception, there's admin, there's events, there's setting up. I chatted to one of our volunteers who made us beautiful coffee.
1: Rosie.
0: Earlier.
1: Yeah.
0: Rosie.
1: We need to acknowledge Rosie in
0: exactly.
1: The coffee.
0: Exactly. Right. And she said, she had never made a coffee before.
1: In the coffee machine. So
0: yeah.
1: They've got a proper barista setup.
0: I know. I said to her, it looks very complicated. But she's like, that's what I thought. She said, but with the help and support with everyone around her, she was, now look at her, she's making chai lattes and cappuccinos and whatever you need. So this lady was just saying, just pop into the centre, see how it's going. She's really made a commitment now, so she's going to volunteer once a week at the Morella Community Centre, and she generally looks forward to coming in. She's only done 3 shifts.
1: So that means that people get over that awkwardness and nervousness about coming in fairly quickly.
0: Yes.
1: Yeah, it doesn't stay with you for long, folks. Make the first step.
0: And that's going back to, if you can make the first step on your own, brilliant, do it, But if you can't, if we've learned anything today, is contact the Community Connections team, because then they'll walk side by side with you for 12 weeks over that program and help you to connect. And it might not be a community centre, it might be something else that you want to do. But yeah, she's quickly became part of the team. It's part of her routine. She's really looks forward coming. And the biggest thing is, she said, is she has a sense of belonging.
2: Yeah.
0: So I think that's a beautiful thing.
2: And I think, like you said as well, routine and structure sometimes, at times in your life, it feels a bit, like a wave, or you're not really sure what the structure is. But once you start to commit to something like this, then you know what is happening in your day, and you get up and look forward to it, as you say.
0: Yeah. Yeah. And that sense of purpose, isn't it? I think we all need that, to get up in the morning and go, okay, what am I going to do today?
1: I think especially around, it's becoming more true for women in the last decades, but it's been true for men for many years, is that often they will retire and their sense of purpose, their sense of well-being, their sense of who they are has all been wrapped up in their work.
0: Yeah, definitely.
1: And
0: right.
1: If you're not working anymore, you need to replace that with something else, because retirement, like loneliness, is actually a health hazard.
0: Mm.
1: You need to be able to connect and to do things and to feel that sense of worthwhile. Family can certainly be a part of it, but you need to connect with people that are your age and your experience and stuff like that too, don't you? Really,
0: yeah.
1: It's important.
0: Yeah. And Carla and I were just talking earlier before we started about how it's, loneliness doesn't, it's not racist. It's kind of, it happens to all of us. And even people that, if you're moving from a different town, some people move to a different city and they don't know anybody. They don't have any friends or family around. So, again, connecting in with different community centres or your libraries, even now. Libraries have got some amazing things happening. It's just a different way. And we all need human connection. At some point.
2: Definitely.
1: Yeah, I can remember when I was a single dad, you'd have hardly any human contact in a week
0: at times.
1: Mm-hmm. So it makes it difficult.
0: Mm. Definitely. I said again, Carla, I work full time and I'm chatting to people all the time throughout the day. But I'm not married, I don't have family, and, I don't even have a pet. You go home and it's kind of you on your own.
1: Donations are welcome.
0: Anyone with a cat, cats I can look at. I killed my last.
2: I've got 2, but I'm not sharing. Oh, now, especially since you're about to say you killed them.
0: No, I didn't kill them.
2: I'm sharing with you.
0: I didn't kill the cats. I was going to say, I killed my pet goldfish, though.
2: Oh, okay.
0: Sorry.
1: I think we've all done that along the way.
0: So and you can have times, you know, when, you know, you're lonely. And I hope today, if nothing this week, people are just starting to talk about it. That's the main thing, isn't it? Start talking.

0: Talking about it, take that stigmatism away and
1: recognize that, you know, this is something that's real for me, and you should try to do something about it. And as we said, if you can't, then there are people that can help with you to take those steps.
0: Yeah, definitely.
1: Yeah, it's doing some odd things, isn't it?
0: Isn't it?
1: Yes.
0: I thought that was us.
1: No, it's some sort of mute system going on.
0: Yeah. Weird.
1: Yeah, that's all right. Anyway, we're just about to wrap up,
0: I think
1: here. Will we have any more music, or we skip to the last interview, pre-recorded interview?
0: Yeah, I think the last pre-recorded interview would be good. What do you reckon?
2: Sounds good. Yeah.
1: Sure. So would you like to introduce this, Chrissy? And while she's getting ready to introduce that, a big thank you to Chrissy and to Kyla for being here at the Morella Community Centre. A big thank you for Indy, who's back at home base at Radio Adelaide, who's making sure that we're going to air, reminding us that the levels aren't quite right sometimes, or oops, while I was going to get something to eat, the track stopped.
2: Jumped down, yeah.
1: It decided to stop all by itself. So sorry about that.
2: This has been my first outside broadcast, and it's been very informative and fun, dare I say.
1: Good. And it ought to be. If we do it right,
2: exactly.
1: It ought to be fun.
2: That's good.
0: Okay, well, this this interview was with Donatella from the Northern Volunteering Program. It was Indy, our station manager, that actually completed the interview, and he was just saying that one of the biggest challenges of COVID restrictions was the shutdown of the volunteer programs. And when organizations like Radio Adelaide send all their volunteers home, to an extended period of time, getting everyone to come back was a massive challenge for Radio Adelaide. And over the shutdown, people had settled into different ways of life and choosing different ways to spend their time. You know, so Donatella, as I said, like the chief executive of Northern Volunteers, she was telling Indy the biggest struggle that they were having for people was that nobody just drops in anymore. They actually have to go out looking for volunteers. Isn't that amazing? Mm. And encourage people to get involved. So Donatella says that, you know, that volunteering is a great way to connect with your community and not to spend much time alone. And I think that's a beautiful way to listen to that interview.
1: To be fair, though, like I really like my alone time. But that can't be all-consuming. You need to balance that.
0: No, definitely. I love my own time.
2: Me too.
0: But, you know, you've got to still be able to get out there and connect.
1: It's got to be a balance.
0: Yeah, for sure. So I think if we listen to this beautiful interview with from Donatella, and she's talking from the Northern Volunteers with Indy Woods.
1: And once we finish that, we'll be back to the studio and there'll be our normal programming. So thank you for listening in, folks, and we've had lots of fun and we hope you've enjoyed the session. Ciao.
2: Bye.
0: Bye.
3: Volunteers is what's known as a volunteer resource centre. There aren't that many of us left around Australia, but we've been around for about 42 years. That means that we support organisations who are looking for volunteers. We support individuals who are wanting to volunteer. We support organisations who are looking to mentor or upskill their volunteer managers, leaders, coordinators. We provide training. We provide a voice for volunteering. In that sense, I mean, when we're out at expos and forums, we can talk about volunteering in general. So we're not just having to speak about one organisation or another. We represent the whole volunteering sector in the north. And by the north, I mean from about the City of Prospect, City of Walkerville, right through to the Lower Light, Barossa regions, Port Adelaide, Enfield, over to the foothills.
4: All right. So then you're in an interesting position in that you're seeing what volunteering is doing and what volunteers are doing around the community. I'm interested in what change you've seen, say, post-COVID.
3: Quite a significant change in quite a few different areas. Firstly, volunteering has always been about what someone what their own individual motivation is. So people volunteer for different reasons. They might volunteer because they want to give back to the community. They might have a passion for a particular organisation, charity or cause. They might want to learn new skills. They might want to impart their skills to others, whole range of things. But since COVID, it's almost been like a stopgap. A lot of people, obviously, a lot of organisations, a lot of people, a lot of businesses had to stop. But when it restarted, people who would normally volunteer or traditionally volunteer, and especially the older people, all of a sudden thought, this is time for me to do something else. And so that that commitment to volunteering wasn't necessarily their number one go-to. And for other people, especially older people, again, it was a very vulnerable and scary time in that the organisations they would volunteer for, maybe they weren't able to go back there for different reasons, different changes because of COVID. And so that got them thinking into doing other things. But then the whole world as a whole changed, of course. And suddenly people who had been putting off travelling because they couldn't travel for a while are now were and still are travelling, what we used to call the grey nomads. So a lot of people are moving around a lot more. People are family means a whole lot of different things, whether it's a nucleus family or more. So a lot of older people and families are looking after children in the family. So you have a lot more grandparents looking after grandkids, aunts and uncles, kinship looking after children. So that whole family aspect has changed. And there are other areas too. So, and I'll talk about that in a moment. But in general, the whole idea of volunteering has changed. And we saw a huge decrease in numbers. And that's slowly coming back, but not like anything like pre-COVID numbers wise.
4: The other thing that I think I notice as a member of the community is that that COVID stuff and people being forced out of their volunteering work perhaps forced a whole lot of people to be on their own again.
3: Yep.
4: And that comes to what we're talking about today, which is loneliness awareness. There are some real challenges, aren't there, with people who have relied on those volunteer communities to be their family, to be their friends, and suddenly they're in an environment where that stopped. And for whatever reason, for some, that's not come back.
3: Mm.
4: What impact do you see that having? What role does volunteering have on addressing this issue of loneliness?
3: Yeah. So that's a huge point that I wanted to bring up as well, that people, yes, were forced to be on their own, but also the way they did things changed. So we have a huge reliance on online platforms and, QR codes and digital. And for a whole range of reasons, for a whole range of people, that's not convenient. But for all others, that's what they're doing now. They're so used to being on their own and doing everything on their devices that connection, even going down to the store to buy something, they'll connect with that person who's serving them or someone they'll see along the way, and they're not having that. So the connections are no longer there. So not only the volunteer organisations, but their everyday life all of a sudden is changing. We have a huge increase in deliveries, getting things delivered. So again, we're not having that interaction. So what volunteer programs are finding, a lot of volunteer programs are finding that their services have the extra complexity that not only do they have to provide services or supports of the community to help them stay connected and provide services, but now they actually have to build those building blocks beforehand. They actually have to go out and find the people, because the people who would normally walk through the doors are no longer walking through the doors. So they're actually there's a bit more work to be done, and volunteer programs and services have to actually do extra reach out, if you like, to find the people there. And that's created a whole different dilemma in that it's added an extra complexity, because the way organisations promote their volunteering has to change. So we need to make sure that we're touching base with the most vulnerable of the vulnerable, and people who are lonely often also don't think that program is for them necessarily. So we have to do a lot of pre-work, if that makes sense.
4: So then that leads to an obvious question for me, which is what have you seen as far as engagement numbers that are coming through the door of volunteer organisations that you work with as a part of this issue?
3: One thing about the organisations we work with, a lot of them rely on relationship building. So if you're not getting people through the door and you're not connecting, how do you build that relationship? Anyone can go anywhere online and you can tap in and find a vacancy and feel for you, but how do you know that organisation is actually for you, and how do you know that that's the right fit without that relationship building? So that's what we're finding. And a lot of services also, those that actually provide the support services like food safety, food security, and learning skills and skills for employability, they're actually finding that it's easier to get volunteers in. But a lot of the other programs are really struggling because people are also busy having to find all the other services for themselves. So volunteering is just one of those things that's added to the list.
4: All right, Donatella, let's do the hard sell here.
3: Yep.
4: What can getting involved in an organisation and volunteering do for you if you're someone who's perhaps sitting at home feeling a bit lonely?
3: Firstly, connection. So if you don't see anyone during the week but one other person, being part of a group, a volunteer program, being part of a team, being part of a community centre, for example, being part of any of that service, that connects you, because you never know who you're going to be sitting next to. The person you're sitting next to not only becomes a colleague and a team member, could become a friend, could become someone in your network who then, you know, through conversation, you might have a need, a different need, and in conversation that comes across. So that connection to community is really important. It builds up your network. So by building up your network, you can also support you in confidence building, in learning skills or whatever that may be. But the other thing is too, is that it's that mental health and that well-being we keep talking about. So, you know, getting up, having a reason to leave the home is great, but you're also giving back to the community. So if it's a full cycle, it's a two-way street.
4: So if I'm sitting at home and I'm interested in what you've got to say and perhaps thinking that maybe there should be something I could do for the community, how can I find more information?
3: Through our website at Northern Volunteering, we have socials as well. But you know what? Believe it or not, you can pick up the phone and speak to someone. All of our team, other than myself and a couple of managers who run a volunteer visiting program in aged care facilities, all of our team are all volunteers. They've been there, they've done that, and you can speak to them one-on-one and have a chat to them about what volunteering means and what they can do to help you find your role.
4: Donatella Amos is the Executive Officer of Northern Volunteering SA, and you can find more information about Northern Volunteering at nvsa.org.au.

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Gather around, people. I'm gonna tell you a story. It's an 8-year-long story of power and pride. British Lord Vesty and Vincent Lingyari were opposite men on opposite sides. Vesty was fat, full of money and muscle. Beef was his business, broad was his door. Vincent was lean, he spoke very little. He had no bank balance,

in Lingyari. Boarded an airplane. And he landed in Sydney, the big city of lights. And he went round

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0: 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Nosotros reconocemos y respetamos la gente indígena, Kaurna, quienes son los dueños tradicionales de esta tierra.
1: Namani, Nyanyariwina Kurnoche, Nyay Kaurna Yerubinamina, Tandanyanga, Kaurna Yatta, Tandanyanga, Dubruki Yeninga, Tawala, Tawala, Dubruki Yeninga, Kaurna, Mani Naburni. Greetings. This place is the land of my ancestors. It is the territory of the Kaurna Nation. We welcome you to our country. This is a celebration of our cultural diversity and unity.
2: Hello and welcome to The Wire, your national and independent coverage of current affairs right across Australia on community and Indigenous radio. I'm Emma Watsky, coming to you from Radio Adelaide here in Tandanya on the lands of Kaurna Minna. Our team pays our deepest respect to elders past, present and emerging. We extend this respect to all First Nations listeners and to the rightful custodians of the lands you're listening in from. And today on the show,
3: I think it's just one of the first steps we need to do to address a larger systemic issues and make sure that we have a healthcare team that is diverse and is ready to look after all the needs of Australians.
2: Medical students have been left out of the latest Commonwealth PRAC payment program expansion, leaving many concerned about how to pay the bills amid long industry placements. Also, asthma is now the leading cause of disease burden amongst Australian children aged 5 to 14, with experts calling for it to become a national health priority. And later,
4: very, very similar to how if you're hungry, you need to eat, and if you're thirsty, you need to drink. Loneliness is your signal, your body's signal to connect with someone.
2: Loneliness, it's been labelled a public health epidemic, with between 1 in 4 feeling its impacts. This week marks the 4th Loneliness Awareness Week, casting light on the power of community connection. We'll have this and more for you over the next half hour. We're on air across Australia thanks to the Community Radio Network and the support from the Community Broadcasting Foundation. First up, in 1945, a sheet of blinding white light appeared. Suddenly, it gave way to a thick mushroom cloud of smoke, leaving the sky completely dark. It was known as Little Boy, a 4,400-kilogram uranium-enriched atomic bomb launched on Hiroshima on August 6 by the US, turning the city to ash. Days later, a similar event happened on Nagasaki. The bombs changed the world forever, killing thousands immediately and claiming thousands later through burns and radiation exposure. A decade later, the atomic age intensified with nuclear testing in Maralinga and Emu Plains in remote South Australia. 81 years on, activists gathered across the country to remember victims. Here in Adelaide, The Wire heard some of those perspectives as campaigners renew push for peace.
5: The temperature of the air at the point of explosion reached 7 million degrees Celsius. 7 millionths of a second after the explosion, a fireball appeared, radiating white heat waves and radiation in all directions. Mercury is not surviving,

0: Greg Mead says Gathering for Peace has remained an important continuity.
1: We've been coming here for many years to remember the tragedy of Hiroshima and Nagasaki, to remember that the impetus for that terrible tragedy continues today, and it's just going on now with the AUKUS treaty and with nuclear proliferation. And we're very worried that unless we keep in mind the human tragedy that's involved in nuclear war, things like this will keep happening, and the endless sort of trajectory towards militarism and war generally won't be stopped. And we're doing our very small thing just to remember the victims of such things.
0: And how vital do you think that grassroots activism and gathering has been over the years?
1: I think it's important because we need to keep remembering what tragedies can occur as a result of unstopped militarism. And it's just really important that even on a really small level that these things aren't forgotten, because things don't change unless they start somewhere.
2: I'm Joyce van der Smann. I'm part of the Romero community started by Sister Janet Mead, and she continued something that many people had been doing, a peace vigil in the heart of our city of Adelaide.
0: And how has that continued over the decades? Can you elaborate a little bit on that?
2: Originally, we had peace vigils very frequently, weekly, but always we had one on the 6th of August to commemorate the bombing of the nuclear bomb by the USA. That was such a horrific thing that we knew would change mankind forever, and the fight between good and evil suddenly became absolutely dire and monumental. So we knew that should never ever pass without attention and remembrance and reflection.
3: I'm with my two sisters, and our father used to run the Hiroshima Day marches and other events, so it's a very strong reason for us. Including my husband was an innocent Marine in the French Navy in 1966 and was sent to Moroa and saw personally, 40 kilometres away, 7 bomb tests, atmospheric. Oh, really? And he was on an oceanographic ship whose job was to track the cloud. So they did, and they went down to the Gambia Islands because General de Gaulle was there and wanted the explosion to happen, so he pressed the button, even though the wind was blowing toward the Gambia Islands. And Michelle, my husband, and the crew went to land and took assays of land vegetables and fruits. Normally they were doing sea creatures, and they were not allowed to tell the locals that there was a radioactive rain. This whole experience, because remember he was didn't know where he was going when he chose this boat, thought he was going to Japan, totally radicalised him.
4: Nanari Jenny, Gudnaru. Naipinti Miyu. So I'm speaking in Ghana. I'm learning Ghana, so I feel like I need to show my respect.
0: Can you tell me a little bit about perhaps your involvement in these kinds of peace gatherings over the years?
4: I was brought up in a very peace-loving family. My father was a huge peace activist here in Adelaide, and so peace has been part of is in my DNA.
0: And in the current social climate with our agreement to AUKUS and the like, do you have any comments around that?
4: I'm dreadfully concerned about what this means for Adelaide, for South Australia and Australia. But for goodness sake, Malinowskis, just stop it. Stop putting our beautiful land out there in the firing line. I just can't stand it.
5: I'm a member of IPAN. I'm actually a South Australian convener, and we have some demands for this year's Hiroshima Remembrance Day activities. The recommendation from IPAN calls for Hiroshima Day activities to feature opposition to imperialist war and calls for nuclear weapon states to agree to declare that they will not be the first to use nuclear weapons and agree to the complete destruction and thorough prohibition of all nuclear weapons. We call on the Australian government to sign the treaty on the prohibition of nuclear weapons. We also call for the freedom of Israeli nuclear whistleblower Mokandai Vanunu and to build the people's movement to cancel the US-led imperialist AUKUS pact and the acquisition of nuclear power war submarines. We call for the closing of Pine Gap

0: secret US intelligence base and a critical part of the US nuclear command and nuclear war preparations, and ending the US-Australian alliance and inevitable imperialist war.
1: Convener at IPAN ending that story.
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1: It's Loneliness Awareness Week, celebrating the theme Make Room for Connection. It was an initiative that first emerged 4 years ago from organisation Ending Loneliness Together. Its aim? To draw attention to loneliness and social isolation, which continue to have major impacts, individually, collectively, and across broader society. Across the country, there's pockets of communities joining to help build connections and combat the stigma around loneliness. But first, I spoke with Professor Michelle Lim, CEO and Scientific Chair of Ending Loneliness Together, who said this week-long public awareness campaign highlights the many misconceptions around loneliness and serves to empower action.
3: This is really a campaign to try to correct the many misconceptions and to empower people to kind of take action on loneliness, which is really now seen as a public health priority.
1: And I understand, you know, like you have mentioned, loneliness is termed as a public health crisis by a number of experts. The majority of statistics that I found said that 1 in 3 are or have experienced loneliness. What does your research show regarding rates and the impacts loneliness has on health, well-being, and a number of other flow-on implications?
3: Almost 1 in 3 Australians report what we call problematic levels of loneliness, and 1 in 4 Australians report what we call persistent levels of loneliness, so loneliness that's ongoing. In our new research in 2023, we can see that not much has changed in terms of statistics, which has actually got a huge call to action around that, because we can't really shift the dial on loneliness without our real collective action. What we have also looked though in this year is not just loneliness, but also social isolation, which is having fewer contact with people. And what we found was about 1 in 2 people living in Australia report some form of social disconnection.
1: How vital is the blend of expertise and voices of lived experience or changes in literacy in combating the several stigmas around loneliness, and how can this help to build connections?
3: I think this is why the public health awareness campaign is really critical, because what it's trying to do is really address those misconceptions and to shift the way we think about it. This is, for some reason, really been imprinted in our society that loneliness is a personality deficit of someone who feels it. When in science, actually, what has been really well demonstrated for a long time is that loneliness itself is a normal human signal for you to do something different about your relationships. Very, very similar to how if you're hungry, you need to eat, and if you're thirsty, you need to drink. Loneliness is your signal, your body's signal, to connect with someone.
1: I understand that loneliness impacts rural areas, marginalised groups, and more vulnerable people at higher rates. What specific ways can we help to target isolation and build connection amongst these groups of people?
3: I think that there are many things that we can do, but the main thing is the culture shift and the systemic shift that will then have downstream impacts on some of these vulnerable groups. So, for example, people who might be living in rural, remote areas, they're much more predisposed to feeling lonely and socially isolated. What is it that we can do on community level to direct more funding to rural, remote, regional areas where people can have fewer barriers to connect with each other, those opportunities other than the local pub? This is something that is very much needed, and definitely what our data is showing is that that group particularly might need a bit more support in terms of community infrastructure.
4: One organisation tackling loneliness in Australia's remote communities is Spark. Through its co-work clubs, a program designed to bring remote working individuals together in physical community spaces, Hayley Everest, community and engagement lead, says connecting community members has helped to fight impacts of loneliness and social isolation.
5: So Spark Co-work Club was created by a couple of community members in the Adelaide Hills. And there are many people that work on their own. In this modern age, people are working in home offices more regularly. And so what these community members realised is that creating a space where people can come together to work side by side is a really impactful way to address isolation in workplaces. And so they created Spark Cowork Club, where they catch up in a venue in the Adelaide Hills.
4: Team leader Tanae Fleming at Skylight Mental Health says that providing accessible and judgment-free spaces is key to building connections.
5: And what we've learned since then is that the notion of what's called body doubling is actually, from an evidence perspective, a really effective way for people to be more productive at work when you're side by side with someone. It just creates that momentum to work more effectively. So not only are they curing their isolation, but they're curing their effectiveness as well.
6: Skylight's all about supporting people remaining participant focused and led, and helping them to improve their mental health, helping them to build connection with their community. We don't base our services on any sort of diagnosis. People don't need to come through a mental health team or through a GP to access our services, and they're all free for our participants to attend as well.
7: As it's Loneliness Awareness Week, and the main theme of it this year is Make Room for Connections. Obviously, you've got a lot of services that are very similar to this.
6: Yeah.
7: How does this theme sort of resonate with Skylight services and overall message?
6: It's really important. I think the thing, there's room for you, is something that we really pride ourselves on at Skylight, is that we can create, you know, room, space and environment for our participants that feels safe and welcoming and not judgmental. It's something that all of our programs really strive to do, and to give our participants dignity and respect.
1: Team leader Tanae Fleming from Skylight Mental Health speaking with The Wire's Sam Giorgio. The Australian Government's recent expansion of the Commonwealth PRAC payment program to 10 additional frontline and allied health disciplines has excluded medical students from accessing the means-tested financial support. Students studying medicine won't be eligible to receive payments of up to $338.60 per week, raising concerns about student and community wellbeing. Adelaide Medical Students Society is the peak representative organisation for medical students at Adelaide University. The Wire's Taylor Viskidge spoke with several members to hear their reaction.
8: The first thing I think that lots of us felt was that we're really excited and happy, because I think the government expanding it shows that they recognise the importance of reducing the financial barriers for mandatory placements, especially in healthcare, where the country is facing sort of a workforce shortage. Unfortunately, this expansion was not extended to medical students.
9: That was AMSS President and final year medical student Cash, who says the exclusion of medicine comes at a significant financial and wellbeing cost.
8: Pretty much the entire year, you're at placement sites, which can vary a lot from hospital to community, like GP. I'm currently at a psychiatry clinic, but either way, the expectation is that students are expected to do 9 to 5, usually 2,000 to up to 4,000 hours of placement, just depending on the length of their degree. The only way I've been sort of really able to get through it is by working on the weekends. So I work at a pharmacy. If you look at my full schedule, it means that I'm at placement from 9 to 5, Monday to Friday, most weeks. And then I'm also typically working maybe 6 to 7 hours on Saturdays and Sundays.
9: Aboriginal and Torres Strait Islander representative Nish, a fourth year Bunnamaya student from the Yamaji region of Western Australia, says this is further compounded for students with cultural connections.
10: In my third year of medicine last year, I stretched time between Bamington supervising, private tutoring, and also company tutoring. And I felt really disconnected from my culture because I had really little time readily available to spend with them and learn my mob's language, or even to plan trips back to country, and sacrificed my connection with the land. And currently, as a fourth year, I had to quit my job to allocate time for study, as I'm constantly fighting to keep up with the curve in my year. And it makes me sad I'm less readily available to support my single mom in caring for my sister who has significant disability. And on one rotation, I was catching 4 buses a day because I didn't own a car, which I believe that's testimony to the greater socioeconomic disparity faced by First Nations students. And some First Nations students are leaving a legacy as the first people in their family to attend university. And I'd be really saddened if, because of finances, that caused a barrier for other First Nations peers. So I understand that in the future, we will be earning money at a consultant level. However, it takes years to reach that calibre of skill. And at the current trajectory, myself and other First Nations students are becoming overwhelmingly discouraged from achieving the completion of our degree.
9: Ava, also a fourth-year AMSS Aboriginal and Torres Strait Islander representative, has stepped away from community and cultural commitments in order to make ends meet.
11: My mob is from Wooloo down in northeastern Tasmania, part of the Fowler region. In my years prior, I loved immersing myself in the community and giving back to them in any way that I could. And I did this particularly through sport, through AFL. And I did have to give this away just due to time constraints, but also the financial burden of actually travelling to and from the games. I live in a huge family household. We are from a rural and remote background as well. I've got five younger brothers. All my siblings also work just so that I don't have to ask my parents for additional assistance, knowing that I require so much financial help. I am fortunate enough, however, that my parents are classed as high income earners, yet being one of six children, not only does this affect me, it affects all my brothers, and Dad is often away on weekends doing extra work to support me in my education.
9: Ava was recently accepted into a fifth-year rural program in the Barossa and says prac payment support would be profound.
11: Oh, it would actually be life-changing. It would take so much pressure. I'm already under so much pressure with my studies. So having that additional payment, honestly, there are no words.
9: Cash says that the significant financial barriers for diverse students are contributing to the shortages being seen in regional and First Nations communities.
8: It's important to recognise that the students who are most likely to become doctors that work in these communities originate from these communities. I think one of the stats is that a student with a rural background is almost 2.7 times or 3 times as likely to become a GP or do rural generalism, which are two of the areas that we are almost most lacking in skilled doctors. So I think the real thing that I'd want people to also acknowledge is not only does it have a significant impact on mental health, it means that diverse communities and the patients of the future, or patients even right now, unable to be treated by or looked after by people from their same communities or people from a diverse background. We strongly urge the federal government to reconsider the decision. And I think it's just one of the first steps we need to do to address sort of the larger systemic issues and make sure that we have a healthcare team that is diverse and is ready to look after all the needs of Australians.
9: Niche agrees prac payments would show support for First Nations students hoping to return to their communities.
10: I really want to go into Indigenous communities and help those communities. We hear a lot about cultural safety and are taught it, but we want to physically see it.
1: AMSS Aboriginal and Torres Strait Islander Representative Niche ending that report.
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1: Asthma is now the leading cause of disease burden among Australian children aged 5 to 14, according to the Australian Institute of Health and Welfare's Australia Health 2026 report. Asthma Australia says the findings challenge the perception the condition is minor and is calling for it to become a national health priority, with greater investment in prevention, education and support for children and their families. The Wire's Azuzena Carrasco asked CEO of Asthma Australia, Kate Miranda, if she was surprised by the report's outcomes.
13: So what disease burden means, it measures how much a health condition affects a person's life, how that impacts their health, their well-being, how ill it makes them. With this finding, they're looking at how much impact does childhood asthma have on the whole population, mm-hmm. how much impact do autism spectrum disorders have, anxiety, depression. So what they've found when they've compared the impact of all the health conditions on children, asthma has the greatest impact. It's become Australia's biggest health challenge.
14: There seems to be a fair deal of attention towards anxiety, depression as being major diseases among children in Australia, or at least in Western countries for that matter. But why do you think asthma has not received the same level of attention and investment?
13: Part of it is because it's so common. There's about 4.8 million children aged 5 to 14 in Australia. 400,000 children have asthma. It's the fourth most common chronic condition. It's become a bit of a victim of its own familiarity. But this report shows, given that it's got the greatest burden, that asthma is having an impact on children, and that's their ability to go to school, participate in sport, then their parents have to look after them. So it's typically commonly diagnosed in primary school, and it's a lifelong condition. Although someone says, oh, I've grown out of it, you know, we say that there's no cure for asthma, you just might be symptom free. But the fact that it's a condition that can be brought on by viruses, very common in winter, environmental factors that are out of children's control, high pollen days, sometimes inside the home, it's common things like mold and pollen. If I was to walk down the street and ask 10 different people what they thought was the number one health condition impacting Australian children. I think most people would say autism spectrum disorders, they would say anxiety, they'd mention depression, but I don't think people would mention asthma.
14: Because it is often seen as a condition, like you said, that can be easily managed or simply grow out of it. That's why your advocacy is about challenging this perception. And so what is the current government support and what are the gaps at the moment?
13: Well, there's obviously our doctors and nurses, primary care GPs, and that's where people obviously get a diagnosis of asthma. It's where they get asthma action plans, where they get a review. But what we're calling for is a greater government investment in a preventative approach to asthma, for education for parents, so that they are able to support their child with self-management. Because in between GP visits, parents are managing children's asthma in the home, teachers are managing it in school. And it's just about really providing that education, because if people understand their triggers, if they've got a good GP, if they've got a preventative approach, they should be able to manage it fairly well in the community, at school and at home. But, you know, we've had cases where we've gone to parent workshops and had 20 parents there, and they've spent a few hours with parents just explaining the basics. What is asthma? What happens in your child's lungs when they're triggered? A typical question a parent will ask is, when do I know how to when to take my child to hospital? And they say, if you ask your child a question and they can't answer the question in one sentence without gasping and breathing, then that's the time that you take them. So parents have so many questions and they should really have the opportunity. And GPs are fantastic, but it's a lot to expect for them to provide that really detailed education in one consultation.
1: Kate Miranda from Asthma Australia speaking with The Wire's Azuzana Carrasco. And unfortunately, that's the end of the show today. Thanks so much for being with me. I'm Emma Watsky from Radio Adelaide here in Tandanya. Stay tuned for tomorrow's show brought to you from 4EB in Brisbane. The Wire is a weekday co-production between 2SER in Gadigal, Sydney, 4ZZZ and Radio 4EB in Meanjin, Brisbane, Sin Media in Nam, Melbourne and Radio Adelaide, with the great support of the Community Broadcasting Foundation and the Community Radio Network. 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
1: 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Fan is wampi. 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Kadlajiri. And heater is waltapiri. Waltapiri. These examples show how easy it is to use Kaurna language in everyday life.
0: 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Or to see our videos, go to bit.ly/Kaurna.
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Mesdames et messieurs, have you ever noticed in these anthropomorphic centuries of ours how each language seems to hear a different sound from the very same animal? Our next song would sound in English like this. Quack, quack, quack. Which to the English and to colonial ears is meant to signify the call of the humble duck. But if we were in Deutschland, the song would sound like this. Quack, quack, quack. But as this is Paris and the Chat Noir, the song is called Coin, Coin, Coin. And I beg you to join in, as I'm sure you will find the words deeply in tune with your innermost sentiments.

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5: Oh, hi. I didn't notice you there. Since I have your attention, I want to tell you about our new program here at Radio Adelaide. It is called Kind of Blue. We start on Thursday, the 30th of July, and we'll be on from there on every Thursday between 8 and 9 p.m. The first and third Thursday of every month, it will be the acoustic edition, playing folk, country, primitive, jazz, bluegrass, delta blues. On the second and fourth Thursday of every month, it will be the electric edition, playing soul, funk, neo-soul, new jazz, hip-hop, trip-hop, breakbeats, and more. On the fifth Thursday of every month, everything goes. 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

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I'm your host, Adonios, and I will be playing some music for you for the next hour or so. Today, it's the acoustic edition of the program, so we'll be concentrating on some country and blues music. So, hope you enjoy.

0: Isobel Campbell and Mark Lanegan, The Time of the Season, from their 2010 album The Hawk. Isobel Campbell was a member of Belle and Sebastian from Scotland. Lance left the band and she joined Mark Lanegan, and they did a trilogy of albums. Hawk is the last one, and they were fantastic. It was kind of country inspired, but of course with kind of like the sensitivity that you would expect from somebody in Belle and Sebastian. We were lucky enough to see them live in Glasgow before Mark Lanegan passed away, and they were perfect. They were fantastic. Now, before that, we heard of Benjamin Booker, and the song was Motivation from his 2017 album Witness. And we started the show with Emma Donovan, this time without her band, the Putbacks. The track was Change Is Coming, from her 2024 album Till My Song Is Done, which is more on the country territory rather than her usual soulful music. And Emma Donovan is one of the few artists we're going to be playing both in the acoustic and the electric edition. She kind of crosses those boundaries. A fantastic performer. Now we're going to move a little bit earlier in the years. We're going to listen to some early blues from Mississippi Fred McDowell and Lightning Hopkins.
1: All right, I hope y'all enjoying my type of playing. That's my type of playing, y'all. And that's the blues. Of course, you know, a lot of people don't know what the blues is, but I do. Blues is a feeling, you understand? And I really feel what I'm playing. That's the reason I play like I do, because I feel what I'm playing, you see.

0: Thank you so much.
1: Thank you.

0: Found My Baby Crying from Lightning Hopkins, who was one of my father's favorite bluesmen. And we started this bracket with Mississippi Fred McGraw and the song John Henry from his Second Down album, which was recorded live in New York in 1979. John Henry is one of those songs that they've been over the years, dozens or hundreds of versions, and we should probably one day do a deep dive with the different versions throughout the years. Now in the next bracket, we're gonna play some music from 2024 from two of my favorite albums from this year. The one is Trail of Flowers from Sierra Ferrer, and the song is Lighthouse, and followed by Adrienne Lenker from Big Thief, Sadness as a Gift from her album Bright Future.
1: One, two, three.

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2: 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Our program runs on two bi-weekly editions for people who didn't listen last week. We are a new program here at Radio Adelaide. The first edition is the acoustic edition, which is the first and third Thursday of every month, featuring the best of folk, country, Delta blues, bluegrass, Americana, and more. While the second edition is the electric edition, which runs the second and fourth Thursday of every month, featuring the best of soul, jazz, hip-hop, trip-hop, new jazz, neo-soul, and more. We will be doing deep dives on artists, labels, some genres, and trying to find the common themes of these sometimes disjointed branches originating from the blues. We finished the first half of the show with Adriana Lenker, and we're going to go now to the 70s, the golden era of country music, and start the second half with some Willie Nelson.

We started the second half of the show with Yesterday Wine from Willie Nelson, from his 1971 concept album Yesterday's Wine. Willie Nelson, then, for me, like for many people, was the first introduction to country music. And you can imagine for a young man from Greece, that was a very different music, very, very, very alien experience. We followed with Guy Clark, Anyhow I Love You, from his 1976 album Texas Cooking. And we closed the bracket with Doc and Merle Watson, Minglewood Blues, from the 77 album Lonesome Road. Doc Watson is a blind guitarist, contemporary with Bob Dylan, that could play with extraordinary speed, precision, and emotion, which is rare. All sorts of folk, blues, bluegrass, and hopefully we're gonna listen from him for quite often. We're gonna move now to something a little bit more contemporary, with Charlie Crockett and Easy Money.

This is Charlie Parr, 817 Oakland Avenue, from his 2021 album Last of the Better Days Ahead. And before that, we heard of from Lucinda Williams, Drunken Angel, which is a song written for Blaze Foley. It's a big chapter in country music. We have time for one more song. I hope you enjoy tonight's music, and to see you next week for the first electric edition of A Kind of Blue. In the meanwhile, please stick around for Electric Vibes with Ian. Till next time.

Hi, I'm Ian Clive, and this is Eclectic Vibes on Radio Adelaide 101.5 FM online and on digital. Music has no borders. It connects you and me. And each week I share a theme with you, bringing together sounds and stories from around the world and across genres.

Welcome back to another episode of Eclectic Vibes. And this week I'm celebrating Sala 26 with you. And throughout August, South Australia becomes a giant gallery as the South Australian Living Artists Festival transforms the region with over 700 exhibitions, artist talks, workshops, guided tours and open studios that celebrate creativity in every form. And one of the highlights is the Open Studios weekend on August the 15th and 16th, where you too can step inside artist studios, observe works in progress, and hear the stories behind them. Anyway, first up is Vincent, also known as Vincent Starry Starry Night, a song by Don McLean, which is a tribute to Vincent van Gogh and his 1889 painting, The Starry Night.

Vincent, also known as Starry, Starry Night, was written by Don McLean in 1971 as a tribute to Vincent van Gogh, one of history's most influential artists. Vincent van Gogh once said, "I dream my painting and then I paint my dream." The song was inspired by van Gogh's masterpiece, The Starry Night, and it not only explores the beauty of his paintings, but also delves into the loneliness, misunderstanding, and determination that characterized his life. McLean wrote the lyrics in 1970 after reading a book about the life of van Gogh. And in July 2020, the original handwritten lyrics went up for sale for none less than $1.5 million. And throughout this month, local Sala artists are not only inviting you to admire their finished works, but also to understand the ideas, emotions and experiences behind them. So maybe consider joining an artist talk, visit an open studio, or take one of the festival's guided walking tours. These are great opportunities to meet artists, ask questions and gain a deeper appreciation of the creative process. And you're listening to Eclectic Vibes with Ian Clive on Radio Adelaide, 101.5 FM online and on digital. And thanks so much for tuning in. And throughout August, South Australia transforms into a giant gallery to celebrate Sala 26. So whether you're walking, driving, working or just relaxing, I invite you to share this rendition of Eclectic Vibes with me. I truly appreciate your support and welcome your feedback, which you can send via email or through my social media links on the Eclectic Vibes webpage at radioadelaide.org.au. And you all can also listen to this episode and others I've broadcast from that same webpage, along with programs from my fellow presenters at the station. So, the next piece is one of Australia's best-loved contemporary classical works, Eliza Aria, performed by the Acacia Quartet. Composed by Uzbek-born Australian Ilana Katsuchernin as part of her ballet Wild Swans. Listening to Eliza Aria brings to mind the works of Melbourne-born Sir Sidney Nolan, who combined European influences with a distinctly Australian perspective, much like what Katsuchernin has done with her musical compositions. And if you are unaware, Nolan is one of Australia's greatest visual artists and is renowned for his iconic Ned Kelly series and Outback paintings. So anyway, here's Acacia Quartet's performance of Eliza Aria.

Yeah, every time I hear Ilana Katsuchun and Elisa Aria, it stirs my imagination. Some music has a way of taking you somewhere. I wonder if it did the same for you. This much-loved piece was voted by ABC listeners at number 24 in the ABC Classic 100 in 2025, right among some famous classical composers of the day and for many hundreds of years. In a similar vein, Sir Sidney Nolan's paintings can have the same effect if you've ever had the chance to stand in front of one. His creativity wasn't confined to painting either. He also contributed to theatre and ballet through his remarkable stage and costume designs. It's a reminder that all forms of art have a way of connection, whether through painting, music, theatre or dance. Sometimes I feel in this country we celebrate our sporting heroes far more readily than our artists, musicians, dancers and actors. Brian Eno of Roxy Music's fame, who's also widely regarded as one of the most influential creative thinkers of the last 50 years, once said that the arts are where we rehearse the future. It's a wonderful thought that art, music, and science are all driven by curiosity and imagination. So whether it's a painting of Sir Sidney Nolan, a composition by Ilana Katsuchun, or a scientific breakthrough, they all begin with someone asking, what if? Yes, and you're listening to Eclectic Vibes with Ian Clive on Radio Adelaide 101.5 FM, online and on digital. And thank you for tuning in. And throughout August, South Australia transforms into one giant gallery as I celebrate Sala 26 with you, the South Australian Living Artists Festival. It's a wonderful opportunity to discover the incredible creative talent in our own backyard. So, next up is Kate Bush with Cloud Busting, which stands out to me as one of the most inventive songs I've ever had the pleasure of listening to. The song is inspired by the true story presented by Peter Reich's 1973 memoir, A Book of Dreams, which explores the close bond between psychiatrist Wilhelm Reich and his young son Peter. It depicts their life together on a farm where they practice cloud busting, using a machine created by Reich to influence the weather. The lyrics also touch on Wilhelm Reich's sudden arrest and the pain of loss that young Peter experienced, as well as his feelings of helplessness in protecting his father, although the scientific basis of this concept had long since been discredited. So here is Kate Bush relaying the story of their lives.

Cloud Busting by Kate Bush has often been described as songwriting that paints with sound. I find that her songs are rich in imagery, storytelling, and symbolism, and making her one of the most artistically distinctive performers. I think it's really worth listening to some of her work if you haven't done so already. You're listening to Eclectic Vibes with Ian Clive on Radio Adelaide 101.5, FM online and on digital. And thank you for tuning in. And each South Australian artist exhibiting during SAAL is creating work with the hope of connecting with others through their unique vision. And throughout August, South Australia transforms into one giant gallery to celebrate SAALA 26, the South Australian Living Artists Festival. And also remember to not miss Monet to Matisse Defying Tradition at the Art Gallery of South Australia, running through November the 8th later this year. And that exhibition features an original work by Vincent van Gogh alongside masterpieces by Monet, Cézanne, Picasso, Matisse, and many other artists to change the course of art history. Quite an amazing exhibition as well. So, next up is Engels Nachtigalki, or the Ancient Little Nightingale, composed by 17th century Dutch virtuoso Jacob van Eyck. Known as the Orpheus of Utrecht, van Eyck transformed simple melodies into beautiful variations, imitating birdsong. And over 350 years later, Australian recorder virtuoso Genevieve Lacey pays homage to this music. In her album Line Drawings, what makes this album is its inclusion in the original drawings of Australian contemporary artist Andrew Brook, who responds to van Eyck's music, who translates the music into visual art through his drawings.

0: Australia's Genevieve Lacey's performance of Engelsnachtigalki, or The Angel's Little Nightingale. It's a wonderful example of how art continues to evolve. Jacob van Eyck composed these melodies in the 1600s, yet Genevieve has then reinterpreted them for modern audiences, while Australian visual artist Andrew Brooke responded with a series of drawings inspired by the music. And one artistic medium can inspire another, creating something entirely new. That creative crossover has happened throughout history. And many of the world's best-known musicians began in art schools rather than conservatories. Members of Roxy Music, Pink Floyd, The Who, Queen, David Bowie and the Beatles all studied art or met fellow musicians through art school, where they were encouraged to experiment, collaborate, and think creatively across different disciplines. You're listening to Eclectic Vibes with Ian Clive on Radio Adelaide 101.5, FM online and on digital. And thank you for tuning in. And throughout August, South Australia transforms into one giant gallery as I celebrate Sala 26 with you, the South Australian Living Artist Festival. Yes. And every artist dreams of creating that one work they'll be remembered for, their masterpiece. Nobel laureate Bob Dylan understood that feeling perfectly. Although best known as one of the world's greatest songwriters, Dylan is also an accomplished painter and sculptor. His song, When I Paint My Masterpiece, captures his lifelong pursuit of creativity, inspiration and artistic fulfillment. It could almost be the unofficial anthem of Sala 26.
1: Oh, the streets of Rome are filled with rubble, aged footprints are everywhere.

Bob Dylan said of this song, "When I Paint My Masterpiece, I think the song has something to do with the classical world, something that's out of reach, someplace you'd like to be beyond your experience, something that is so supreme and first rate that you could never come back down from the mountain, that you've achieved the unthinkable." That's what the song tries to say, and you'd have to put it in that context. In saying that, though, even if you do paint your masterpiece, what will you do then? Well, obviously, you have to paint another one. Yes, poignant, Dylan as usual. You're listening to Eclectic Vibes with Ian Clive on Radio Adelaide 101.5 FM, online and on digital. And thank you for tuning in. And throughout August, South Australia transforms into one giant gallery as I celebrate SALA 2026 with you, the South Australian Living Artists Festival. And if you have the chance this month, visit an exhibition, attend an artist talk, or step inside an open studio. You might also witness the beginnings of someone else's masterpiece. Yes, India now boasts one of the world's oldest artistic traditions, where painting, sculpture, dance, and music have been integrated into everyday life for thousands of years. Anushka Shankar, the daughter of the legend Ravi Shankar, is a remarkable exponent of the ancient sitar tradition. And in the liner notes for this moving instrumental piece of hers titled Land of Gold, she said, "Everyone is, in some way or another, searching for their own land of gold. A journey to a place of security, connectedness and tranquility, which they can call home."

0: Land of Gold by Anushka Shankar, released in 2016. She said of the piece, which was very personal to her, "The inspiration for Land of Gold came from the humanitarian crisis of refugees, coinciding with the birth of my second child. I was troubled by the contrast between my ability to care for my baby and the struggles of others who could not provide the same security for their children. This disparity fueled my outrage over the mass displacement caused by political decisions and acts of war, highlighting the tragic reality that our capacity to offer sanctuary is often limited by geographical borders." Yes, it probably explains why it seems to be such an emotional piece. It comes from her heart. I wonder if you felt that way too when you heard it.
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0: 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And thank you for tuning in. And throughout August, SALA transformed South Australia into a vast gallery featuring over 700 exhibitions, artist talks, workshops and open studios. South Australia has produced influential artists such as Sir Hans Heysen, Jeffrey Smart and Dorrit Black, along with contemporary figures like James Taylor and this year's SALA feature artist Troy Anthony Bayliss. So next up is Cat Empire with their song Brighter Than Gold. And for me, it captures the spirit of the SALA 26 celebration, a blend of jazz, Latin, ska, and world music that perfectly reflects the Eclectic Fives ethos that covers many genres and art forms.

Yes, Melbourne's the Cat Empire with Brighter Than Gold. South Australia has a rich artistic legacy that includes Hans Hyson's majestic gum trees in the Adelaide Hills and Geoffrey Smart's iconic cityscapes. It also features Dorrit Black's groundbreaking modernist vision, as well as the contemporary works of artists like James Tyler and Troy Anthony Bayliss, who has been honoured as the feature artist for the 2026 Sala Festival. I hope the music I've played in this program so far, along with the stories behind it, has inspired you to visit some of the Sala exhibitions and to visit one of the festivals and to take part in one of the festival's guided walking tours, to explore an open studio or attend an artist talk. You're listening to Eclectic Vibes with Ian Clive on Radio Adelaide 101.5, FM, online and on digital, and thank you for tuning in. So, as I come to the end of this special Eclectic Vibes celebration of Sala 2026, it's fitting to conclude with one of Australia's most respected Indigenous musicians, William Barton. And if you are new to his fabulous works, he is an internationally acclaimed didgeridoo virtuoso, composer, and proud Kalkadunga man from Queensland. And for me, his music beautifully blends one of the world's oldest living cultures with contemporary classical music. Indigenous art lies in the heart of Australia's story, as you probably know. And for more than 60,000 years, First Nations peoples have shared knowledge, history, and a profound connection to country through music, painting, dance, and storytelling. So thank you for joining me on this journey through the many colours, sounds, and stories of art. I'll be back next week with another edition of Eclectic Vibes, airing Thursday night at 9 p.m. and again on Saturday afternoon at 2:30 p.m. And if you'd like to catch up on past episodes, you can find them on the Eclectic Vibes page at radioadelaide.org.au. So to close the program, here's Birdsong at Dusk by William Barton. And I'm Ian Clive, wishing you curiosity, openness, and an eclectic spirit. And all the best to you and yours. Take care until next time.

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8: Hello and welcome to Discovery, the National Science Radio Show, where the gloves are off, the lab coats are on, and the science is a first-round knockout. I'm Tim Baines. On this edition, we'll find out about the electrodes that go into those bionic ears and setting things on fire, or rather, trying not to, and trying to avoid what happens afterwards. But first up, here's the news.

A new noisy fishing net may keep some animals from getting trapped and still let fishermen catch their target species. Reports researcher David Potter with the U.S. National Oceanic and Atmospheric Administration's National Marine Fisheries Service. All along the eastern and western shores of North America, in Europe and many other areas of the world, fisheries use gill nets, which are designed to entangle fish by their gills. Generally about a mile long and about 15 feet deep, gill nets are devastatingly efficient, catching anything larger than the net's mesh size, which ranges from a few centimeters to more than a meter. Underwater, the thin nylon is nearly invisible. In addition to non-targeted fish, a variety of seabirds, sea turtles, and several species of porpoises, dolphins, and whales are trapped in gill nets. The echolocation systems of porpoises and other such sea creatures fail to detect the net's thin nylon filaments because the sound waves pass right through. As a result, some 80,000 cetaceans are unintentionally caught worldwide every year. A study of the 1996 California drift gill net fishery found that for every 22 swordfish caught, one whale or dolphin was killed as a bycatch. The new net, developed by Atlantic Gill Net of Gloucester, Massachusetts, incorporates a substance that reflects sound, barium sulfate, into the nylon. The net looks and feels like a normal gill net, except it reflects sound waves in ranges used by echolocating animals. Since 1998, Edward Triple, a research scientist with the Canadian Department of Fisheries, has overseen experiments with the net in the Bay of Fundy, an area that has received much attention because of its large harbour porpoise bycatch. The reflective nets were given to fishermen who normally use gill nets to catch cod and pollock. The catches were compared with those from conventional nets. While the control nets consistently caught porpoises, the reflective nets remained porpoise-free. A tinted blue version of the net has the added benefit of reducing the numbers of seabirds caught. According to Triple, the reflective net is also being tested in Danish waters with equally successful results. You've probably heard or maybe even had a CAT scan, but you may well be hearing more of a new diagnostic tool called an EBCT. A paper in the March 26 issue of the Archives of Internal Medicine has confirmed that electron beam computed tomography, or EBCT, can diagnose blocked heart arteries just as reliably as more traditional stress tests used on patients with symptoms of coronary artery disease. Whereas CAT scans use x-rays, EBCT uses an electron beam to make split-second images from various angles around the patient. Since the heart and blood vessels are nearly always in motion, EBCT has been an especially good tool for capturing cardiovascular images because of its ability to scan very quickly and to be linked to a patient's heartbeat. In this most recent study, researchers from the University of Michigan tested over 1,600 patients and found that EBCT pictures reliably reveal the presence of arterial blockages or plaques by highlighting the calcium that concentrates in them. The researchers looked at how well EBCT diagnosed patients with symptoms of coronary artery disease, specifically in finding plaques that blocked more than half of the given artery. They compared how often the test found real plaques and how often it gave a false positive. Overall, they found that EBCT could detect large plaques in people who had actually had 75% of the time. There was the same success rate in diagnosing those without plaques. Although not perfect, these are similar results to what can be achieved by a stress test or using radioactive tracers. Superconductors are materials that lose their resistance to electrical current flow below a certain critical temperature. Some of the first superconductors found back in the early 20th century were readily available metals like mercury and lead, but to make them superconducting, they had to be cooled below minus 270 degrees Celsius. Fast forward to 1987, when it was discovered that certain rare earth metals mixed with copper oxide could go superconducting at only minus 180 degrees. With some modification, this was improved to minus 109. These were important breakthroughs because it meant these materials could be kept in a superconducting state by cooling with liquid nitrogen. This was much easier compared to cooling down to minus 270 degrees, but rare earth metals are, well, rare and therefore expensive. There has remained a trade-off in superconducting physics between cheap, readily available materials and having to achieve very low temperatures, until perhaps right now. In a recent issue of the journal Nature, Jun Akimitsu and colleagues from the Aoyama Gakuin University report that magnesium diboride, a cheap off-the-shelf compound, becomes superconducting at minus 234 degrees.
This may seem like a low starting point, but experience has shown that tinkering with the composition and fabrication of superconducting materials can dramatically increase that critical temperature.

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0: Hello, this is David Bellamy. Honestly, it is. My favourite animal is sea otter, and my favourite community science show, what else but Discovery?
1: The ferocity of Ash Wednesday has burned the scar into the Australian psyche. We are regularly reminded that even in urban areas, we are not excluded from potential tragedy. Living in an environment that is under constant threat of bushfire throughout the summer, are Australians adequately equipped and educated in the complexity of fire prevention, control and the major causes? Deanna Coleman spoke with John Winter from the New South Wales Royal Fire Brigade and began by asking whether bushfires are something we can safely predict.
2: It's not something that we can predict in terms of exactly when they're going to occur. Quite clearly what we have are leading indicators such as the amount of fuel that's in an area, and by that we mean bushland fuel, leaves, the general state of the vegetation and those sort of things. They can help give us an indicator along with the weather forecasts that are coming up. But quite clearly we need to look for what are going to be the causes of the fire. I mean, obviously fires just don't start spontaneously. We need to look for things like lightning strikes, or unfortunately the cause of fire is often human related and sometimes deliberately so.
3: That's right. So what are the main natural causes of fires in Australia?
2: The main natural causes of fires are generally lightning strikes. What tends to occur, a phenomenon called dry lightning storms, and that's obviously where you have a high degree of lightning and associated thunder activity, the traditional thunderstorm. But with only a small amount or no rain, what happens there is the lightning will strike the ground, and it may, for example, strike a tree. It will cause the tree to catch on fire, and as large trees tend to do, burn for many, many hours. Hours or possibly days, at which point the tree will fall over, it'll fall into what then becomes dry ground and will start a bushfire. So while the fire may actually begin during the actual storm, it doesn't take hold for some time to come. And those are a major source of bushfires in the Australian environment.
3: And now, what are some of the more unnatural causes?
2: Unfortunately, Australia does have a high level of arson or incendiary activity where people actually do go out and deliberately cause fires to occur. We also face the situation of quite a number of fires, particularly in rural New South Wales, that are started as a result of agricultural activity. And it could be driving the header through the field as the crop is being harvested. The header can cause fire through things like exhausts or sparks coming off the actual header equipment, and that will start the actual, for example, wheat or something like that burning quite aggressively and cause a very rapidly spreading fire.
3: What's the current sign for deliberately lighting fire in Australia?
2: It does depend on what sort of activity is associated with it, whether or not there's a burning off activity or whether or not there is an actual attack of arson. The actual offence, the most serious offence is arson, and that can be related directly to a jail term. It is a criminal offence to start a fire in that regard. But people should not only be concerned about the fire, which is some thousands of the fine is some thousands of dollars for actually deliberately starting a fire on occasion where there's a total fire ban, but they should also be concerned about the possible legal consequences that come from the actual damages that are caused. Quite clearly there is an issue of liability there, and people do need to be mindful of it. So the potential damage at a personal level for the person who begins the fire could be quite huge, but of course we also need to look broader and say, well, what is the potential cost to human life and obviously to property as well. So there's some pretty significant ramifications through not thinking wisely about the use of fire.
3: Certainly. And why is Australia more susceptible to fires than other countries? Is it just our weather patterns, or what other factors are involved here?
2: It's not only our weather patterns, although they play a very substantial part. Obviously, Australia during summer has very high temperatures, certainly beyond the mid-30s and in many cases beyond the 40s. We're talking also about a type of vegetation which by its nature is conducive to fire, and that vegetation is primarily eucalyptus-based. Areas in Southern California where they also have eucalyptus forests now are very susceptible to fire as well. What happens with a eucalyptus forest is phenomena called a crown fire, and that is that the top of the trees can literally begin to sustain a fire in their own right, and that's as a result of the high level of oil content within the eucalyptus trees, and that provides a very explosive fuel for the fire, and that in turn creates the Australian bushfire environment.
3: What usually happens to fauna in the area during and after the fires?
2: Well, the Australian, the entire spectrum of Australian wildlife and vegetation are very closely adapted to fire. Wildfires are an essential part of the Australian environment. In many areas, the vegetation actually relies on bushfires coming through with a high degree of regularity that actually prompts new growth, which in turn allows wildlife to recover fairly quickly from some fairly devastating bushfires. A lot of the natural environment is built around being able to evacuate those areas fairly quickly or to take shelter from the fires. And the animals have become very adept at doing that over the past millenniums. So there certainly is a capacity to survive fire, but quite clearly there is an enormous cost in terms of lost wildlife and the damage done to the ecosystem in the short term by major bushfires when they pass through.
3: Certainly. I guess it's not until you've seen fire's speed and ferocity that you're fully equipped with the measures of safety needed while out in the bush or national park areas.
2: You're quite right, Deanna. I mean, the reality is that bushfires can travel much quicker than a person can run, and that's obviously one of the fatal mistakes, if you like, if encountered by a bushfire. The most important message is that people should stop and take shelter rather than try and outrun a fire. Fire can certainly travel well in excess of 15 kilometres an hour, which is about the quickest that anybody's going to be able to run for any length of time, let alone any sustained period of time. So that's why people do need to be cautious when they're out in bushland areas, particularly on days where there is a high fire danger, or more importantly, when there is a total fire ban. People should be taking the basic precautions of ensuring that they are somewhere where they can take shelter should a bushfire develop.
1: That was Deanna Coleman talking to John Winter about the very serious threats of bushfires.
4: One way to prevent forest fires is to observe the proprieties in making campfires. The veteran woodsman makes his campfire in the open, away from logs and brush. He clears the trash from a chosen spot and digs a suitable trench in the earth to enclose the fire and to provide support for cooking utensils. This trench he makes 8 or 10 inches wide and deep enough to hold a good bed of coals. Thus, danger from stray sparks is greatly reduced, since the fire is sheltered by a wall of bare earth. And moreover, this makes a handy fireplace for cooking. After the campfire has served its purpose, the woodsman takes extreme precautions to see that not a spark of fire is left. He pours water on the ashes, stirs them thoroughly to make sure that no live coals are caked over. He takes no chances, for he has seen what destruction a neglected campfire may cause. Ouch, still hot, eh? Even when he knows the fire is dead, he sloshes still another bucketful of water into the trench to make doubly sure. Then he buries the ashes, caving in the sides of the trench, filling it in completely. All of which is more or less trouble. But who will dare say that the protection of a noble forest like this isn't well worth the effort?
1: 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Still to come, bionic ears. I was a curious child and often told not to stick things in my mouth and my ear. But some kids may not have a choice, or do they? Angelique Hutchison finds out the facts on cochlear implants.
5: Hello, can you hear me? I hope so, otherwise this whole idea of me trying to communicate with you on radio is not going to work. Assuming that all our technical equipment is working and you're not deaf or hearing impaired, then everything should be fine. You should be able to hear me. But have you ever thought about what might happen if suddenly you couldn't hear? Maybe you'd check that there wasn't a problem with your radio or our transmitter. You might try screaming at someone and then discover that you couldn't hear. Some people do experience sudden hearing loss. They wake up one morning and cannot hear. Others lose their hearing gradually, and some are born without hearing. If it happened to you, how would you cope? Listening to the radio and music would certainly be a lot more difficult, not to mention communicating with your friends and family. If you lost your hearing, you certainly wouldn't be alone. In Australia, over 1 million people have some kind of hearing loss. Of these, over 50,000 have severe or profound deafness and can hear virtually no sound. 3 in every 1,000 children are born with hearing loss or develop a loss before they learn to speak. You would also have a choice to use different types of technology to assist you. The internet, email, mobile phones and SMS messaging are all making it easier for deaf and hearing impaired people to communicate. One interesting piece of technology that is available for severely deaf people to use is the cochlear implant, or bionic ear. It was developed by a group of Australians in Melbourne back in 1978. It's being used by over 24,000 people in 50 countries around the world. Still, after 22 years of development, it arouses some controversy in some parts of the community. So, what exactly does the bionic ear do, and why is it so controversial? When you hear, sound waves are transmitted as electrical signals which are interpreted by the brain. Firstly, the sound is collected by the part of your ear that sticks out from your head. The sound vibrations travel through the ear canal to the eardrum. These vibrations from the eardrum are passed onto three small bones called ossicles, and then to the cochlea. The cochlea is about the size of the tip of your little finger and is spiral-shaped. If its spiral was straightened out, it would be about 3 centimetres long. It's hidden deep within the skull bone and contains fluid and hair cells which convert vibrations into electrical pulses. These pulses go to the brain via the hearing nerve and provide information about the frequency and intensity of the sound that we hear. Deafness or hearing loss can happen when something goes wrong with any part of the ear. Something may prevent the sound reaching the inner ear, such as the eardrum being damaged by an infection or the ossicles becoming stiff. Exposure to loud music or noise could cause a problem with the cochlea or hearing nerve. The bionic ear replaces the function of the entire ear. It is designed for people who don't get any help from using hearing aids. There are two parts. One part is implanted surgically and the other is worn outside the body. The external parts are a microphone, a speech processor and transmitting coil that are worn behind the ear. The microphone replaces the outer ear by picking up sound. The information from the microphone is sent to the speech processor that converts the sound into electronic codes. The codes then travel to the transmitting coil. This is about 3 centimetres in diameter and worn on the head behind the ear. Radio waves from the coil transmit the codes through the skin to the internal receiver. The receiver and electrodes are implanted into the skull bone behind the ear. The receiver converts the codes from the radio waves into electrical signals. These signals are sent along the electrode that is implanted surgically into the cochlea of the person. This stimulates the hearing nerve so that the brain perceives sound. The position of the electrodes within the cochlea determine the frequency or the pitch of the sound. The amount of electrical current determines the loudness of the sound. People who receive the bionic ear are able to recognize and understand speech, and many are able to use the telephone. Some people have to use lip reading to improve their understanding. It's most successful for adults who have developed a hearing loss because they have a memory of how speech should sound. It's more difficult for people who have been deaf since birth. They have to learn the association of words and sounds, which they have never heard before. The implant has been used on children as young as 14 months to adults 80 years old. So, if you lost your hearing tomorrow, would you choose to have a cochlear implant? There's quite a lot of testing, surgery, and post-operative treatment to go through. What if you had a child who was born deaf? Would you take them to the doctor to get an implant? So, would you get an implant? Many people would cry an automatic yes, give me or my child a cochlear implant. But there are alternatives to this view. If you chose not to get an implant, you might want to learn Auslan, Australian Sign Language, the main language for many deaf Australians and used by about 16,000 people. Through Auslan, you might discover the distinct culture of the deaf community. This community consists of people who have been deaf from an early age and use Auslan to communicate. They lead satisfying and productive lives as part of one of Australia's linguistic and cultural minority groups. Deaf people do not see the cochlear implant as a wonderful scientific solution to the problem of deafness. They don't see deafness as something to be cured. They see the cochlear implant as invasive and unnecessary, especially in children who do not get to make the decision for themselves. So, should children be implanted at all? The Australian Association of the Deaf believes that children should not be implanted until they are 18 because the ethical and social implications are not fully understood. The problem is that the younger the child, the better they will be able to learn the new language of sound when they receive the implant. There are also issues to do with education and costs involved. Is the child educated as a hearing or a deaf child? Will they fit into the deaf or hearing community or neither? Who has the right to decide that a child must hear to be normal? Perhaps the costs involved in researching and developing the cochlear implant would be better spent on services and education for the deaf. It is a very complex issue. However, in the end, the decision is up to the people involved. If a child is involved, it can be quite a difficult decision. If you lost your hearing tomorrow and decided to get an implant, you'd be using some technology that was developed in Australia and has been successful around the world. You would be entering the realm of the cyborg, part human, part machine. But that's a story for another time.
1: That was Angelique Hutchison giving you an earful on deafness, bionic ears, and alternatives. Maths as a political weapon? CSIRO's Leanne Scott spoke with maths activist Professor Marilyn Frankenstein of the University of Massachusetts.
6: The understanding of various economic, political, and social issues can be greatly clarified through looking at numbers. The unemployment rate seems to be a neutral figure, for example, and yet when you look behind that and say, who is counted or not counted as unemployed, you see that there's a great political struggle in that. In the United States, in 1994, 2.5 million people were working full-time and yet earning below the government-defined poverty level. And they're counted, of course, as employed. Some people would argue that they should be counted as at least partly unemployed.
3: So maths is not just maths. There are cultural differences.
6: Yeah, just to give you a quick example in math education, this is from a researcher in England named Steve Lerman. He was interviewing children and seeing whether or not they could compare the sizes of numbers. He did with a girl and a boy separately, gave them little links to build towers and asked them to compare which tower was taller than the other. Individually, the girl and the boy could answer every single question correctly. Then he put the two of them together, and he gave the girl 8 of these links and the boy 5 of the same size links. The girl said correctly, I have the bigger tower. The boy said, I do. And when the researcher kept probing and saying, well, why do you think that? He just got angrier and more upset and said, just because I do.
3: So the maths is being overridden by the cultural force, which suggests that numbers can be used deliberately.
6: Well, they're used that way all the time. The question is that we have to know what questions to ask so that we can get behind the way the numbers are just thrown out there in the newspapers.
3: Professor Marilyn Frankenstein, an activist mathematician of the University of Massachusetts.
1: That was Leanne Scott speaking about social maths. And yes, that is her real name, Professor Marilyn Frankenstein. And that brings us to the end of this edition of Discovery. 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
7: 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I'm Ian Wolfe.
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8: 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It helps you to learn, to know, and to appreciate. 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You discover the marvelous interrelationships between all living things. You learn to read the history of the Earth as it is written in rocks and fossils. You find out what makes things tick. Everything from a molecule to a living organism. In the study of science is found the most useful and satisfying knowledge of man. Knowledge of his physical world, its past, its present, and its future. And in your moments of relaxation, now and in the years to come, you will find the study of science leading you into fascinating pursuits. Photography, Collecting. Why study science? Study science because you will find in the study of science a richer, more rewarding life.

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1: This is Living Planet. I'm Kathleen Schuster, and this is episode 2 of our 4-part summer reading series. 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Thanks. We can't wait to hear from you. My summer pick is a book entitled Called by the Hills, A Home in the Himalayas by Indian author Anuradha Roy. Over the years, Roy has made a name for herself internationally with a number of award-winning novels, like Sleeping on Jupiter, which was longlisted for the Man Booker Prize in 2015. But she turned to nonfiction for this book to write about a place that's transformed her connection with nature, a tiny town in northern India called Ranikhet, where she and her husband relocated to over 20 years ago. The silvery peaks of the majestic Himalayas are the background to Roy's fascinating reflections on years of trying to breathe new life into a garden, all the while experiencing life alongside leopards, langurs, and other animals who want to let her know that they live there too. I chose this book for a few reasons. For one, it's impossible not to feel like you yourself have breathed in the champagne-like air of the Himalayas once you're done reading it. But the other reason is because these days when we hear about the Himalayas in the news, it's often about over-tourism on Mount Everest or, of course, glacial melt. It's all a bit devoid of the deeply rooted communities, cultures, and religions that know the Himalayan environment from the inside out. Lucky for us, we have Anuradha Roy to guide us. I started my interview by asking her to read a passage from her new book.
2: One long, tense night, a leopard circled our house, coughing without pause after it missed a kill. The dogs hid under the bed. At the top of the road the morning after, we found a dead cow, its hooves pointing skyward, its belly torn apart. Still, we thought we were safe as long as we were careful, and we luxuriated in our newfound wilderness. The sky glittered at night with stars, and in the day was cerulean blue. The silence was profound. For those traveling from cacophonous cities to these hills, this silence can seem menacing. It is broken only by the calls of birds and animals, cowbells, and the cries of unseen herdsmen across the slopes. Some friends of mine run from it, restless and bored after a day or two. One of them was too fearful to leave the safety of our house at all. A few find that the forest changes something inside them for good. No other place, however beautiful or exciting, will ever mean to them what the Himalaya does. These are the people who keep coming back. Some decide to live here, as we have.
1: That's Anuradha Roy reading from her new book, Called by the Hills, A Home in the Himalaya. So Anuradha, you live in northern India, more specifically in the foothills of the Himalaya. And the scene you just described offers the reader a really interesting picture of your everyday life, which is this balance between beauty, but also a kind of danger that comes with living so close to the wilderness. Why did you and your husband decide to leave Delhi to live there?
2: Around the time we found this house, we happened to have left the Oxford University Press, where we both worked as editors. And we had started our own independent publishing house called Permanent Black. And this really gave us the freedom to leave the city, which we earlier did not have. And both of us had always wanted to have dogs. I had always wanted to make my own garden. And we had both grown up in small towns which were, you know, more open than the huge mega city of Delhi. So that was the reason why living here seemed a natural move to us. But it didn't happen all at once. At first, we used to spend the really hard months, which are the monsoon and the winter, away from here. And then bit by bit, we found that we wanted to be here more and more, even in those months. So the transition was gradual, somewhat gradual.
1: And in your book, you go on to describe how intertwined your lives have become with nature, environment on the doorstep, you know, and also like what you were describing with a leopard circling your house. And we're going to get into that a little bit more later. But you spend a lot of time talking about the town you live near, Ranikhet, and how you can see the silvery peaks of the Himalayas in the distance, how the air is cool and crisp like champagne, which is a description that I personally really loved. And also how everything just moves at a much slower pace, almost sloth-like. So what is it about that part of the world that makes life move at a different pace?
2: You know, as you said, it's sort of in the middle of a forest. It has the peaks of the high Himalaya within our gaze all the time. And it seems to set our body to a different clock, to the seasons and to a sense of time, which is a bit different from in the city where, you know, you are tied much more to other people's clocks, to human clocks, whereas here it's the clocks of the season, maybe. Maybe that's the reason, but everybody does seem to relax a lot more where time is concerned.
1: You've written about the town that you live near in a previous novel of yours called The Folded Earth. Why did you want to bring your life into nonfiction? Why did you want to make that available to readers in India and also beyond India?

0: a book about the flowers around me, which would let people imprisoned by COVID confinement travel in places far away from them, because everybody was at that time feeling kind of imprisoned in their own homes. So that's how the book began. And it began with a lot of trepidation because I didn't think I knew enough about anything. But gradually I came to see it as a book about my move from the city into the countryside, my effort to build, make a garden out of what was a garbage heap. And that's how the book slowly started to come together. Not exactly as planned. It became quite different from what I had thought it would be. But now you have the book as it became.
1: Yes, it blossomed into something somewhat different, but also very expansive in its view of that part of the world, living in a very different way than in an urban area, but also how climate change is changing your lives. But before we get into all of that, let's go back to your garden, because this is a protagonist in your book, as you just described. It was kind of the starting point, and turning a rubbish heap into a garden is no small undertaking. But tell us about some of the challenges in the Himalayan foothills. What is different about trying to grow a garden there?
0: Well, the soil around our house has 150 years of cedar needles, because our house is ringed by enormous trees. And when I began to garden here, first of all, there was, as I was telling you, there was rubbish, because people had been just dumping all kinds of waste here. So we had to dig and clear away. It was like doing an archaeological dig, because the deeper we dig, the more different were the things we'd find. So the first layers had plastic, later more glass. Finally, we came to these colonial era sardine tins and things, and we cleared all of that. And I was not really a gardener. I wanted to have a garden, but I was quite ignorant. So I had to learn how to deal with, the acidic soil that pine needles cause. I didn't know all this stuff. So it needed me to understand soil, to understand that all my dreams, which came out of picture books, were not going to come true overnight, that it needed quite a bit of patience to make a kind of garden out of this wasteland. It's taken years.
1: Another big aspect of having that garden and being so close to this forested land is that you get a lot of visitors. So you've already talked about the leopard that circled your house. But could you read another passage about some guests that ended up on your roof, let's say?
0: As if things were not bad enough, we woke the next morning to the sound of someone airdropping a gunny bag full of stones onto our roof. It was dawn. We were groggy with sleep. We lunged for cover and the dogs went berserk barking. It took a few minutes to work out that the massive sound had been made by a langur, which had jumped onto our tin roof from a deodar branch above the house. Langurs are human-sized monkeys. And a leaping langur is like a 6-foot-tall athlete on the move. Elegant when airborne, all black and silver with curving tails that form perfect arcs as they spring from branch to branch, beautiful at a distance. However beautiful they are, you don't want to wake underneath them at dawn. The rest of the langur's tribe had gathered for breakfast at our mulberry tree. And as if to prove how quickly monkeys can learn new tricks, each one lifted off with a mouthful of leaves to land by turn on our roof, replicating their pioneer's thundering impact. They ran the length of the roof and onto a tree nearby. Then they insisted on an encore. We could tell they were having fun.
1: So I guess my first question is, did it take longer for you and your husband or your dogs to get accustomed to these kind of events around your house?
0: They actually have a lot of fun. There was this very interesting time when we came here with our first dog, who was actually a dog.

0: dog who had wandered into a friend's house in Delhi. She was a little stray. And we brought her here. And she would talk to the foxes in the sense that at night, here was this little city dog. And we would be in the darkness at night inside. And across somewhere in the forest, the foxes would start calling. And our dog would answer them in this long, slightly melancholic yodeling call. And I found it quite fascinating how these animals talk to each other across this vast thing that separated them. And then we've had, of course, many, many encounters where you have to save them from snakes, from, you know, things they don't see as harmful, but which frighten the life out of us. So having dogs and keeping them safe here is quite a job.
1: And you talk about that more in your book. I don't want to spoil it, though, for people who still want to read it, but it's definitely something that becomes a major theme later on when you talk about the fact that there is more and more nature kind of encroaching on your everyday lives. But it's so fascinating, this balance between domestication, so to speak, and rewilding, and what you were talking about with your dog and how a domesticated animal is also kind of being rewilded by living there, and you and your husband in a sense too.
0: Yeah, that's a very interesting thought, being claimed by the forest in a sense.
1: Well, one reason why I selected this book for our summer series was because each chapter is imbued with just different layers of what it means to live in the Himalayas. And we're not talking about the high Himalayas. We're not talking about the area near Mount Everest. We're talking about northern India and the foothills, which carry a cultural significance that was unfamiliar to me. I'm not sure for our listeners, but it sits, the town that you live in sits on the road to famous pilgrimage sites. And you also go into the different religions that lay claim to this area of the world while also mixing that in with the history. It's absolutely fascinating and a great reminder of just all there is to learn about these places that are being impacted by climate change and what that could mean in the long term. So could you tell us what religions lay claim to the Himalayas, how they figure into culture and religious history?
0: Hinduism, for a start. Most of the very, very revered sacred sites for Hinduism are in the Himalayas. The source of the Ganges, which is the sacred river, is in the Himalayas. And there is a lake called Mansarovar, which is in the high Himalayas where people go on pilgrimages. There are also places like Kedarnath and Badrinath. One of them is open only seasonally because it's so snowed in winter. And of course, the Buddhist trails, you know, travels of the Buddhist monks go all over the mountains. And the Buddha himself attained enlightenment somewhere in the very north of India, close to Nepal. Strangely enough, there are even legends about Christ in the Kashmir Himalayas. So there is a lot going on religion-wise in these mountains. And so a lot of the travel is pilgrim travel, which earlier used to happen on foot and now happens on helicopter, by buses and cars. The numbers of people going up to these sites has hugely increased, which of course expands the environmental impact hugely as well.
1: You write so beautifully about, you know, this element of the divine being very present in Raniket and your region, but also how this proximity to nature is something that even for people who aren't religious resonates deeply and creates deep connections to what's going on around you. Has that also changed your life as an artist? Because you write, you also include beautiful watercolors and sketches in your book of your life there. You do pottery.
0: I want to tell you about this writer called Bill Aitken, who was Scottish by origin and became an Indian national later. But he came to India as a young man, and he started off in Goa and came right up to the north. And it was when he caught sight of the peak that is called the Nanda Devi. Now, the peak is nothing but rock and ice, after all. But when he saw Nanda Devi, which looks like a hooded face in different lights, the shadows move on it. he felt that he had glimpsed something so divine that he had to spend the rest of his life at her feet. And it's this change of light when you look at the forest or when you look at the mountains or even look at the way the colors change in the garden, that as somebody who paints and who makes ceramics, it's something that's a continuous source of frustration because you can't quite capture it, and a continual inspiration as well because you want to keep painting those colors and shapes over and over and over again so that you come closer to what it really is.
1: And then writing, of course, allows you yet another avenue of trying to capture something that's hard to describe.
0: Yes. Yeah, it's surprising how elusive it is that it escapes all these things.
1: Coming up, we'll hear more from Anuradha Roy about how climate change is transforming life in the Himalayas. But first, this message.
2: 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To a lot of people, geoengineering might seem like a dangerous, outlandish way to play God. 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
1: Anuradha, you've been living in the Himalayas for about 25 years now, and the past 2 years have been ones of dramatic change to the landscape. Could I get you to read one last passage to us about coming back home during a monsoon a few years ago?
0: It had started as a blue and sunny day. But in the afternoon, just as we began our uphill drive, the rain came down with annihilating force. When, after about an hour, it stopped, we resumed our journey. There were by then many cars on the narrow and winding road that goes up the steep 6,000 feet we have to climb to reach Ranikhet. From parts of the road, you look down vertiginous drops to the valley floor 1,000 feet below. On the other side are rock faces, which, against all sane advice, are being blown open with dynamite to widen the roads. These ravaged hillsides look wounded, their trees and bushes gone, their untethered rocks tumbling down without warning. At certain places, the rockfalls from the roadworks have blocked streams, and in others, they have led to permanent landslide zones. These are marked with painted signs advising drivers to be careful of falling rocks. Such a pointless suggestion that it makes you laugh. There are no alternative routes. It was when we were passing below one such rock face that we felt something thud onto the roof of the car. Within seconds, there were more thuds. And then a dark shape was crashing towards my face as a boulder hit the windshield. I saw the glass break, but soundlessly and softly, as if in a nightmare. And the windscreen shuddered into a web of cracks, though the shatterproof glass did not splinter. Another rock hit the back, and this time the glass did break into 1,000s of shards that covered the puppy and Shanti. The drumming of rocks on the car was now continuous. But Harish kept driving. To stop would have meant being buried alive. Nobody spoke. It was as if we were in a trance of fear, and a single word would break the spell of calm we were holding on to.
1: So you managed to get back to Ranikhet by nightfall. But I have to say, reading that passage, I thought of many times that I've driven through mountains and, you know, seeing signs that say, beware of falling rock, and never having witnessed anything like that. And just reading that passage, I could feel my heart beating faster. It really took my breath away, and just thinking, how do you travel through those passages anymore? But Yeah. I mean, first of all, how far up the road do you have to travel on one of those journeys? Like, what's the typical amount of time it takes, and how many meters up or feet up are you traveling?
0: We are coming up from about, you know, Delhi, which is in the plains, so sea level, to 6,500 feet. And the climb is quite sudden because the plains come and sort of as if you have a bookshelf in front of a tablecloth. Suddenly the mountains are in front of you and you begin climbing, and in places it can be very narrow and steep. And every monsoon, because there are rockfalls that gouge out part of the hill, in many places these roads become half the width they are supposed to be. So it is quite hair-raising. And you do have to kind of shut your eyes and pray for luck. And of course, the Himalayas being a place, as we've talked about, full of sacred sites. Somebody told me that if you die here, you'll die in a beautiful place. And that's the consolation. But it's true that every monsoon, particularly when it's torrents of water coming down the sky, then a lot of people lose lives, cars fall down into the ravine. It's a very, very difficult and hair-raising time.
1: Of course, you talk about climate change and how, you know, the differences that you're seeing now compared to 25 years ago. For example, temperatures reaching 40 degrees Celsius, which is about 104 Fahrenheit, how the monsoon season is changing as well. But there are other things going on. Could you tell us a little bit about why the landscape is changing? And climate pressure is part of it, but it's not the only part of it.
0: Yes, because climate pressure is, as you say, part of it. But here the change is quite a lot man-made. So there are new roads being made for which the hillside is being blasted with dynamite. Trees are cut for these roads to be made. Dams are made at high altitudes. All of these things, there is a great deal of building work because there's the pressure of population. So it's really sort of balance that's very difficult to get right between what the humans living in these parts need in order to earn money, in order to, you know, survive. So obviously you do need roads because you need to build all sorts of things which are necessary, like schools, hospitals, etc., workplaces. And at the same time, the impact it has on nature is what causes all of these other changes to happen, which are not entirely due to climate change at all. In fact, climate change is a very it's a word that's become too routine. I feel like the correct word is really a kind of destruction that is human-made, man-made.
1: Right. And yeah, and when you consider the issue of glacial melt that you're dealing with in the Himalayas, and then you combine it with these changes, yeah, man-made changes to the landscape. Yeah.
0: Yes. You know, the glacial melts are happening because of climate change. And this causes all the whole behavior of snow at very high altitudes to be different. And for new high altitude lakes to form, for these lakes to burst their banks and flood. So these things are caused by climate change, which is almost a passive word, as if the climate has decided to change. But what has brought it about is a very complex set of actions, among which man-made actions have quite a high spot in the, you know, ladder of actions.
1: So in your book, you refer to a lot of different writers who've depicted the Himalayas from, yeah, different angles, so to speak, mainly the high Himalayas. But you also express a little bit of uncertainty of like where you might fit into all of that, because you're not writing about the high Himalayas. And so that made me wonder, what do you hope people will take from your book, whether it's somebody who's in India, living in India, or somebody like myself or our listeners who are in all parts of the world?
0: Well, I think my book is really about somebody who has lived in a completely urban setting for all her life, moving into a rural setting and making a home and a garden over there, and learning to live to a completely different rhythm and in a totally different sort of mind space as well. because here you don't have, you know, things that we take for granted in cities, like cafes, cinemas, shopping, none of that exists here. So it wasn't just the pace that you were talking about earlier that changed, but also your sense of how you are to live in this very, very remote sort of area. And the reason my book is different from those books is when I was reading a lot around my book to be able to write my own, there are very specialized and, high adventure books about the high Himalaya, or there are very specialized books about nature here, about the wildlife, about the plant life, ecological studies. There are only a few books about actually just daily life here, especially if you've come from elsewhere. So that's what I hope anybody reading it will find interesting, because they might well be in such a situation.
1: I love how, as you're talking about daily life, we can hear your dogs in the background.
0: He wants to go for a walk, so he's just really talking to me to say, come on now.
1: Yeah. Well, I have just one last question for you, and that is related to your garden, of course. What is in bloom, and what do you hope will still blossom this summer?
0: The thing I noticed is that at springtime, everything that's blooming seems to be shades of yellow and orange. There's yellow jasmine. There are great big orange sprays of flowers everywhere. But now, as if, you know, when the monsoon is going to come and the sky is kind of slightly dark with clouds, everything blooming seems to be shades of violet and blue. There's a plumbago, there's a hydrangeas, which are these intense bluey violet. Then there are agapanthus lilies, which are also a sort of bluey violet. So it's looking absolutely beautiful.
1: Anuradha Roy is an Indian novelist and publisher. She was long listed for the Man Booker Prize in 2015 for her novel, Sleeping on Jupiter. Her latest book is a work of nonfiction, Called by the Hills, A Home in the Himalayas. She spoke to me from her cottage in the Himalayan foothills. That's all we have for you for this week's show. This episode was part two of our four-part summer reading series. You can check out the other episodes by visiting our podcast feed on Apple, Spotify, YouTube, or wherever you get podcasts. Thanks for listening.

0: Yes, you are here on Checkpoint on Joy. Super excited to be here today. My name is Luke, and I'm joined by a wonderful crew of Checkpointers, as always. Colby's here. Hi, Colby.
1: G'day, mate.
2: G'day, mate.
1: G'day, mate.
2: They're Australian.
1: What's up?
2: Introduction. G'day.
1: I am a Kiwi living in Australia. G'day, mate.
2: G'day.
0: It's great to see you again, man. It's been a while. Where have you been all my life?
1: I have been... Where the hell have I been?
0: It's all just blurry.
1: Well,
0: you figure that out. Let's intro Tom as well. Hello, Tom.
3: Good afternoon. Thank you for having me.
0: Good to see you. You were here for trivia a few weeks ago.
3: Yes, I was.
0: Did you win or lose? No, you lost.
3: No, we didn't do very well.
0: No, you didn't. But you tried valiantly, and I appreciate that.
3: That's right.
0: Very much. Haley's here as well. Hello.
4: Hello.
0: Have you been bird hunting today? In a way?
4: Yeah, I have been. I went to the Rare Book Fair.
0: Ooh.
4: Got a lot of bird-related items because that's my flavour of autism.
0: Right. Everyone's got their own flavour.
1: I'm strawberry.
0: Right, it's a book fair, but not a bird fair, but you got lots of birds. I'm just trying to clarify.
4: They were selling a full, like, collection of 8 really rare, really big, like, books of birds.
0: Oh, okay.
4: And it was like $1 million for the whole collection.
0: Jesus.
4: It's like one day.
0: Well, like actually $1 million?
4: Over $1 million.
0: Oh, my God. Actually. I thought you were just being like dramatic.
4: No, genuinely.
1: Did they have security?
4: They did, yes.
0: Yeah.
4: It was
0: God.
4: I had a book that was in my bag that I've just been like reading normally that I paid like $20 for at the bookstore.
0: And
4: they made me cloak my book. I had to cloak my book.
0: Oh, my God.
1: So if we'd known that earlier, we could have heisted it.
0: That's pretty wild.
1: With our gamer skills.
4: We could have.
0: Well, I'm glad you're okay and that you weren't picked up by security with the birds. It's going to be a fun show today, though. Today, we're going to be talking all about release dates. That doesn't sound that fun, but I'll tell you what. It's interesting because...
1: Welcome to the party, everybody. Welcome to the party.
0: Release dates, especially this year, are quite topical because there is a massive release coming out in November. And we've seen this in past years as well, where a big release has a certain date coming and then other games, like, they get out of the way or they, like, avoid that time. And we've seen it even with indies, right? Like, there'll be, like, a random indie drop, like last night with Hollow Knight Silksong, and then all the other indie games went, oh, no, and they, like, got out of the way for Silksong. And, yeah, that impacts plans, it impacts marketing, and we're going to kind of look at release dates overall and look at how they can have an impact in terms of sales and I guess discuss some of the games from history that maybe could have done better had they not released against a juggernaut.
1: And this is the first time in my entire 10-year Checkpoint career where I have in front of me graphs. Luke has done graphs.
3: Yeah, I saw that.
0: Yeah. Well, to be fair, Elliot did graphs. I just printed the graphs, but I'll take the credit anyway because Elliot's not here and that's really important. Yeah. But look, get in touch with us today. We'd love to hear what you think about release dates. Also, just what you've been playing lately. You can email checkpoint@joy.org. Or you can hit us up on social media. We are Checkpoint Gaming on Facebook and we are at Checkpoint AU on Twitter, Blue Sky, Instagram, TikTok, all the things. Get in touch with us. We'd love to hear from you. And with that, let's get stuck into the show. Fiddling with joysticks and smashing the D-pad.
5: Tell us. Have you been playing with yourself?
0: Yes, we have. Of course we have. Tom, kick it off with you. I know you've been playing a pretty cool, very boss-focused game with a lot of style. Tell us about it.
3: That's right, yeah. So I've played a game called Gurei. That's G-U-R-E-I.
0: Gurei.
3: I guess that's how you pronounce it.
0: I'll take it.
3: By Lobo Sagaz Studio. It's a very unique kind of game. I don't think I've played a game recently that is so focused around a single mechanic, which in this case is boss fights. It's a 2D kind of action roguelike where you fight 10 bosses in an order and you can pick which order you want to face them in. And it's got this interesting dynamic difficulty kind of concept where the bosses will have more health, they've got a wider pool of moves they can do that do more damage depending on when in a run you fight them. So basically every boss needs to be able to function as like a starter boss, a mid boss, and a final boss. And yeah, it just really drew me in with this kind of experimental sort of system where you kind of tailor your experience by picking which one you want to start with, which ones you think would be, you know, good for the middle ones and which one you want to end with.
0: So this is literally all you encounter is bosses, right? There's no, like, grunts or other characters along the way.
3: There's, like, a castle you can explore, but there's no combat in that castle. It's just kind of the stage to, like, practice platforming and to access the boss fights. But, yeah, functionally, the only gameplay to speak of is the boss fights.
0: Okay, does that mean it gets a little bit repetitive,
3: I did get that sense after a while. Like, there are ways you can mix up your experience by obviously doing the fights in different orders and kind of seeing what new moves each boss fight has, but especially if you just like kind of fall into a good rhythm and an order that you prefer, the dialogue starts to repeat itself and you sort of end up doing the same thing over and over. And it's also a roguelike that doesn't really have any meta progression systems. Like, you know, when you lose, you really, really start from day one.
0: So you don't pull back with any abilities or buffs or anything?
3: No, no. Like, the runs are pretty short. Like, you know, but by once you get good at it, like, a run will take maybe, like, 20 to 25 minutes. Oh. So you're not really losing that much in the grand scheme of things. But, it's a pretty hardcore sort of experience. You need to know what you're getting into. But
0: I guess you must eventually figure out, like, what the perfect path
3: exactly,
0: is, right?
3: Where
0: you're like, if I tackle this boss first, it means that it won't be as difficult later because their abilities are worse or whatever.
3: Exactly. That's the strategy I kind of fell into pretty early. And I think if you're interested in like 2D action games and like boss design, I think this is a really good masterclass on how you can do that effectively. And it has some really gorgeous visuals. And
0: I love the art style. It's like very like black, white and grey, but then it has these pops of colour that kind of come through with the...
3: It really makes each boss really kind of vibrant and memorable because they're the most colourful thing on screen. So it's got a lot going for it, but it's not a particularly substantial experience in the grand scheme of things.
0: Interesting. Well, Grey is available now. I think it looks stunning. I played this one at South by Southwest a couple of years ago, and I think, visually alone, it's enough to grab my attention. So, worth checking out. Tom's full review is on checkpointgaming.net. Hayley, you've been having less of a good time. Through no fault of mine, I've been giving you some really bad games to review.
4: You've absolutely ruined my mind.
0: You chose them, though. You put your hand up for them, to be fair. I just want to make it clear. I didn't make you.
4: I was incredibly misled by the most recent game that I played. The trailer looked fantastic and the game itself looked terrible. I had played The Relic First Guardian.
0: Right.
4: And I had a terrible, terrible time. It was heavily marketed as a Souls-like.
0: Yes.
4: It is not. It is absolutely not a Souls-like. It is a very basic RPG, and it is like foundationally broken.
0: Oh no.
4: It feels like the game released maybe 2 or 3 years too early.
0: Wow.
4: The premise is that you are fighting, there's like 80 bosses in the game and you have this relic system that lets you change your playstyle, except not really. All of the relics seem to be like passive buffs where it'll be increases to your health or your crit damage and things that like don't really foundationally change your combat. Visually, there's like a weird sort of haze on everything.
0: You can see it in the trailer. It all looks like you're kind of like squinting.
4: Someone in the Steam reviews actually described it like there was Vaseline smeared all over their computer screen the whole time.
0: Yeah,
4: no visual settings either to try and play around with that.
0: It's clearly they've tried to go for like a stylistic choice, but it hasn't quite landed. Or maybe they're trying to like hide things.
4: Everything was so dull.
0: It looks kind of washed
4: out.
0: The colors
4: are so desaturated. It was very washed out. The dialogue was weird as well. It felt like things were like lost in translation. I could not tell you the story. I played it for about 10 hours. I had no idea what was happening.
0: Because isn't it like every readable is voice acted as well?
4: Yes. There are some of them are not good. So many points of interest and notes that pop up just throughout your journey. You can even see them in the trailer. They're little blue icons that are like on the floor. And every single one of them is fully voice acted, which kind of is hard when you're trying to just experience the game, that like you have to stop and listen to a new voice every time. And they're all different levels of quality as well, where some people sound like they've had like proper studio recorded microphones for their dialogue, and then some of them sound like they were recorded on like an Xbox 360 headset mic.
0: Well, that's the thing, right? If you're going to do like everyone is voiced, you have to make sure that is in a good way, not just like, oh, we did it, but it was like a random bunch of people recording from home and poor quality.
3: Exactly.
0: And
3: at least they didn't use AI.
4: Yeah, true. Yeah. I'll give them that.
0: It's sad that that is like a tick now. I was like, well, they didn't use AI. Yeah, you're like, cool.
3: Damning by faint praise.
4: It's such a combat-heavy game, and the combat is like fundamentally flawed.
0: Oh no, it's such a shame because it looked really cool. It's based on like Korean like lore and mythology, which I love. But yeah, it just looks like it's ambitious and has not been successful. I did see the devs pretty much send out like an apology saying, hey, we're working on fixing it and improving it. So I mean, hopefully they can get it to a better state, but it sounds foundationally pretty rough, Hayley.
4: Yeah, I think that they should have let it cook for another 6 months to a year.
0: Well, that's the Relic First Guardian. I'm going to read Hayley trash that one. Head to checkpointgaming.net. You also read Hayley's review of The Mound, Omen of Cthulhu.
4: Which was equally as bad.
0: Also bad. But if you want to read a bad review, it's a fun time. I've been playing a game that came out this week, and this is one that you might have seen at PAX in the past couple of years. It's called Rita. Rita is a cozy little adventure puzzle game where you play as a little chicklet solving word-based puzzles to try and transform the world around you. So this is one that was part of the PAX Indie Showcase a couple of years ago. We had Martin from Spork Tank on the show talking about the game as well. It is just adorable. It's a really nice locally made game that I love seeing that it is now released. And so basically you play as a little chick and you're like running around essentially and you're picking up letters wherever you go. And then these letters end up forming answers to a crossword puzzle that's in the newspaper that you have. So basically as you fill out this crossword puzzle, things appear in the world. For example, if there's a ramp, you'll find the letters for ramp and you'll fill out the answer of the crossword and then a ramp will appear so that you can walk up to the next puzzle. There are some other little secrets as well. So, you know, you'll need to, for example, pay a pig to get running shoes. And so you've got to find the words that make money so that money appears in front of the pig so that you can then get the running shoes. There are these little like worlds you can go to where it's kind of like a secret world. And instead of doing a crossword, you're now doing a word search puzzle instead. And you're actually doing a word search to find things which can unlock things in the real world as well. It's a really adorable, charming little game. Super simple, colourful graphics. It's almost like that blocky, crossy road style of visuals that we've seen before, but it's very endearing. You know, Rita can't see very well, and so you write the word glasses so they can put their glasses on and read the signs, you know? So it's very, very cute, sort of simple platforming. It gets the brain going. I really like this one because it has, like, a really cool hint system. Like, you can choose to have lots of hints or not many hints. You can choose how regularly the hints come up, or you can choose to disable them completely. So if you wanted to hold your hand, you can. If you want to try and do it yourself and solve the crosswords and see how you go, you can do that too. But it's a lovely little adventure game. Like I said, just released this week, a little Aussie gem, Rita. If you like crosswords and cozy little chicks, this is one that you should definitely consider checking out. And they're the games we've been playing over the last week, but stay with us here on Checkpoint. We've got the big gaming news of the week and much, much more right here on Joy, broadcasting nationwide across the Community Radio Network.
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0: Yes, head to the website right now. You can read my take on Gears of War E-Day's multiplayer. I got some hands on with that one. It's pretty bloody cool. You can also read Missy's review of Truck Kun is Supporting Me from Another World, which looks like a lot of fun. Plus Lisa's review of Kasan City of Wolves. That and much, much more is available for your eyeballs on checkpointgaming.net. The games industry constantly evolving and exciting new things around every corner. It can be hard to keep up.
7: That's why Checkpoint is here with all the biggest gaming details of the week and the stories that matter to you. It's time for the news.
0: Yeah, time to get stuck into the big gaming news of the week. I thought we'd mix it up and not start with a layoff story this week.
8: Yeah.
0: Just for something a little different. Don't worry, they're coming later.
8: Oh, great.
0: Shock,
8: oh,
0: I know.
8: Goody.
0: But let's get stuck into a local story, an Australian story, one that's a little bit weird and a little bit controversial, actually. This week, Rockstar has unexpectedly blocked in-game gambling features in GTA Online for players accessing the game from Australia. So Aussies are no longer able to activate gambling mini-games in Grand Theft Auto Online's Diamond Casino, which includes things like blackjack, slots, poker, roulette, or the inside track horse racing mode. Even the free-to-spin Lucky Wheel is currently disabled. It's interesting because these minigames have been operating in GTA Online for the last 7 years since it was established back in 2019. Other functionality and missions inside the casino are available as per usual. They've just gotten rid of the gambling components. This is off the back of several months later, back in March, there was introduction of the country's new online safety code that forced companies to introduce like age verification mechanics to try and stop minors from accessing adult content, right? And, you know, gambling-like content classifications were brought in September 2024. And yet, you know, GTA Online has had an R rating the entire time. And normally, if you have casino games in your game must be rated R because of that, because it has simulated gambling, right? GTA Online already rated R in Australia, and yet they've banned these gambling components from the Australian version of GTA Online. It is strange. The timing is weird as well because it didn't happen when all the changes came through. It's been like a few months lag almost. And yeah, now we're left with this weird question of like, well, why now? Why did it happen? And should it have happened?
4: It's really interesting to me, especially because we have so much gambling advertisement every other part of like our entertainment. Like,
0: it's everywhere.
4: Zeitgeist. Yeah. You'll go onto YouTube, you'll get a gambling ad, you'll watch free-to-air TV, it's a gambling ad. There's gambling ads everywhere. They make them funny now. My partner watches a gambling advertisement and laughs at it because they've made it comedic to try to get your attention. And then they do stuff like this. It makes me think of when Blueprints recently got its physical release and they rated it R18. Because it has gambling aspects in it.
0: Right, because of that like couple of little mini games in
4: it. Yeah, it's the smallest, most minute part of a game that is very, I guess, youth-friendly. And they've given it an R18 rating because it's got some level of simulated gambling into it. So why they've only just cracked down on this now when it's been around for so long and everything else is, you know, getting this high level of...
0: Colby, you're an actual GTA Online player. I'm sure you've dabbled in the casino a little bit, probably. Why do you think this has happened now out of the blue? Like, what would be the reasoning behind this?
1: I think what it's... And Rockstar hasn't really commented on it, but I think one aspect of this law in relation to gambling and video games is not just the R18 rating, but there's a requirement to reasonably verify people's ages, if that makes sense.
0: Right.
1: I reckon maybe Rockstar just sort of playing it a bit safe because you're relying on really, you know, because you're not sort of age verifying really in a sense. Do you know what I mean? Like you're relying on a retailer to check someone's ID or verify that.
0: So there's no in-game or online verification for GTA Online specifically, right?
1: No.
0: You log on, you can play it, right?
1: Yeah, exactly.
0: Yeah.
1: Do you know what I mean? It's like you could have... I mean, someone could get a Xbox and just lie about their age, you know, just like you do on the internet.
0: Well, let's be honest, and I'm not advocating this, but like the age verification stuff, like it's relatively easy to bypass. Like, I've got friends who are like, oh, you know, my daughter's 13, but she's still doing TikTok because she was able to bypass it using this method.
1: Yeah.
0: Or you know, when it says show us your face, it's like they show a face of somebody else or whatever, and they log on and it's done. You know what I mean? So I think it's good in a way that it exists, because I do think that kids shouldn't be accessing certain kinds of adult content, and gambling is one of those things that I don't want kids getting access to, but it's also so easy to bypass, and then it creates this weird grey area with stuff like GTA Online, which is mostly played by adults, but obviously played by kids as well.
1: Like when you're in like a public lobby, like you can hear like the 11-year-old like yapping away, and do you know what I mean?
0: They're
1: like
0: in the casino, getting into
1: all sorts of shenanigans.
0: Yeah.
1: But I saw a comment on the interwebs, which I agree, and I think it goes back to your point as well, where it's just like, so I can't dress in a funny costume and play blackjack with fake chips in GTA Online, but I could blow my fortnightly salary on 5 clicks on an app. Do you know what I mean?
0: Right.
1: Like,
0: yeah.
3: And you can spend real money to redeem like in-game money, and then you can spend the in-game money at the casino in the game.
1: Yeah.
3: But you cannot then use the money that you earn in the casino to then redeem.
0: You can't win big in the casino and then pull it out and now you've got real world cash, right?
3: Exactly, so you're not, yeah. Like it's simulated gambling, but like I think it's it's odd that they're treating it like it's real gambling. Is what I guess it's
0: But the line is so weird. I mean,
3: it triggers the same impulses, I guess. But like, you know, I don't know if I would.
1: Like, do you know what I mean? Like, I totally get where you're coming from. But it's like, if I wanted to be like gambling and making money, I'm not going to do it in GTA Online.
0: Right.
1: Do you know what I mean?
0: But like, I guess
1: I'm
0: it's that
1: go
0: thing.
1: To sports bet.
4: I guess it's a gateway drug.
0: It's a gateway, right?
4: If you have an addictive personality, maybe you would play GTA Online. You would try out the casino and go, this is actually kind of fun. And then maybe your mates might invite you to go down to Crown one weekend. And you try out the slot. And then all of a sudden, you're addicted to
1: GTA
4: gambling.
1: Online.
0: And you're like, this is just like GTA Online. Yeah. And you steal a car, run somebody over.
4: Exactly.
0: Slippery slope.
3: Yeah, first they came for the slot machines in Pokemon and I said nothing.
0: I do worry about the boundaries and what the line is, though. Like Hayley said, like Blueprints is like a neat little puzzle game which barely has a slot machine type gambling component or like a choosing where the ball's hiding or whatever. There's not much in there that's gambling related, really, and yet that got an R rating because of it. So I think the whole thing is just murky and needs a closer look. And the classification board, much like they do with other rating systems, they need to actually play these games and see, hang on, is this really as bad as it says it is or as we think it is before making these decisions? But it's a weird one, and Rockstar have made this choice, and you know, with GTA 6 right around the corner, it does put a bit of a question mark overall. You know, GTA always controversially in Australia has had some challenges. Some games have been banned fully due to certain things, due to certain adult content.
1: And when it first came out, was it GTA 5 or was it the one before? Because Australia didn't have an R18 rating at the time, I think. So in New Zealand, you got like the whole chimichanga, and in Australia, you get like the Diet Coke version.
0: I think it was GTA 4 that happened. Yeah. But I mean, San Andreas pulled off the shelves because of, you know, adult content after it was released, and they found it out. And it got banned later. They had to completely take it out.
1: In Australia,
0: and re-release it in Australia. So Grand Theft Auto and Australia has always had a bit of a weird relationship.
1: We'll see what happens
0: in November. But look, heading into layoff news, unfortunately, this one coming from Double Fine. You know, Double Fine Productions, they recently went independent from Xbox. As we know, Xbox had a massive round of layoffs, 1,600 with another 1,600 to come in the next year. And part of that is a couple of studios Xbox supported in going independent, which means they separated from Xbox and those studios were able to keep their IP and their history and essentially keep operating outside of Xbox, which is something. Double Fine was one of them. However, of course, going independent means all of a sudden you are financially responsible for yourself.
1: You don't get those Microsoft dollars.
0: You don't have the Xbox publisher money and support and stuff like
1: the
0: that.
1: Bank checkbook.
0: So Double Fine, unfortunately, has had to lay off 25.6% of its staff just 3 weeks after the restructuring efforts were revealed. This was talked about this week. Double Fine said, you know, as a small, tightly knit team, these actions are not taken lightly. Only the survival of our studio would ever make us consider such a painful action. Our transition to becoming an independent company also means becoming a size that we can sustain. The people we're losing were all important. They all made an impact on our games and culture, and they'll be missed. We're committed to supporting each affected person as best we can, and we thank them for their hard work and commitment to the creative spirit we cherish here at Double Fine. So context, Double Fine had a 90-person team. So basically 25% were cut back to shrink the studio down to a size that's more manageable for its independent status.
1: And you know, it's interesting, I'm going to try and choose my words carefully, but it's interesting when you go independent, it sort of highlights what that Microsoft money actually means. Do you know what I mean? So it's like, because Microsoft are pretty happy to just burn money half the time. So it's like,
3: evidently,
1: you know, so obviously the studio couldn't sustain a team that big without that, that money.
0: You know, at the end of the day, if say it is like, you know, 20, 25 or so people that they've lost. When you think about that in like a salary sense, right? Each one's getting paid, I don't know, 70 to 100K, let's say. Let's say 100 as an average, right? 25 roles, that's... I'm really bad at math. You're in banking, Colby. What does that mean? 25 times 100,000.
1: 2.5 million or something.
0: Right. There's like $2.5 million in salaries that you're shaving off this
1: and
0: financial year.
1: Some of them
0: year.
1: Could have been getting paid more as well.
0: That's right. We don't know.
1: They were senior.
0: Yeah. So. And I'm not saying this is a good thing, obviously. I think it's good that Double Fine went independent and were able to retain their IP and their history and their culture. That's great. Tim Schafer and the crew have proven to be good people that make good games. If this is what they have to do to survive after that split happened, I guess I have to support it, right? I mean, this is what inevitably had to happen. I'd much rather this outcome than Double Fine being shut down, all the staff losing their roles, and then there's nobody left. Exactly. And the IPs retained by Xbox to sit there and do nothing forever.
3: Mm. Yeah, it was what... That was the direction I was expecting when, you know, Microsoft started, you know, going into its new direction that it's going. So, yeah, like the whole studio divestment thing went a lot better than I think a lot of us were fearing, but yeah, you're right, it was never going to be done without consequences, unfortunately.
0: Like, running a studio is expensive, you know, and running all that by yourselves is super expensive, and there's a lot to factor in that Xbox would have been covering. So I think, you know, it's sad. I hope the Double Fine folk who lose their jobs from this are able to find work elsewhere, but you know, if this means the studio can keep on rolling, I guess it has to be what it has to be. We've got more gaming goodness coming at you right here on Checkpoint on Joy, broadcasting nationwide across the Community Radio Network.
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0: Yes, you're here on Checkpoint on Joy, giving a one-up to diversity in gaming as we guide you through the most exciting industry in the world, the video game industry, from a uniquely queer perspective. My name's Luke. I'm here with Colby, Tom and Haley, and
1: G'day,
0: we are going to be talking about release dates.
1: Welcome to the party.
0: Because it's been, you know, it's a topical couple of years for release dates in terms of, you know, where things have released and how games have been impacted by those releases. You know, we'll talk more about it later, but one of the big kind of jokes of 2026 in terms of the games industry is that GTA 6 is releasing in November. Finally, it's moved release dates a couple of times. And every time it moves release dates, every other game gets the hell out of the way. They're like, I do not want to compete with what is going to be probably the biggest selling video game ever, maybe. Like, it's going to be huge.
4: How many times has it won the award for most anticipated release?
3: Why is that?
0: I hate that award so much.
4: It's terrible.
0: Listen, Jeff, I know we're friends now in Summer Game Fest. You're going to drop that.
4: I have personal beef with Jeff, and it's because he's treating Miss Piggy really poorly.
0: I thought she moved on, I saw. Anyway, this is going off track very early. release dates, you know, we're going to talk about why they matter, or if they matter. Like, do release dates actually make a difference? Does the month and the time of year that a video game hits store shelves, does it actually have a ripple effect on sales? Does it impact a franchise? Does it impact the IP? What does it actually mean in the grand scheme of things? And we're going to break this down a little bit at the start, because wonderful Elliot's done some prep work
1: he's
0: for me.
1: He's done some graphs.
0: He's done some graphs for us. It's very colourful.
1: Very colourful graphs.
0: I mean, he's copied and pasted them off somewhere, but I still appreciate it.
1: Yeah,
0: anyway,
1: we had to print it in colour too.
0: Do you know why?
4: How much did these cost?
1: Yeah, I know. Like, this is like...
0: Hey, the checkpoint budget is expansive. Expansive.
1: Sponsored by KFC.
4: We keep fully colour printing all these graphs.
0: Now, without looking at the sheet of paper in front of you, look at me. Tom, look at me. Stop looking at the paper. if you had to guess what was the month of the year that most video games release, what would you guess?
1: I've already analysed the graphs. I can't answer.
0: All right. Well, just go with your gut. Before you looked at it, be honest with me. What would you have said is the most popular video game release month? December? Why is that? Because of Christmas?
1: Yeah, that's what I would have thought.
0: Yeah.
3: I'd say August, September, kind of beginning of... I'd say beginning of the financial year, August, September, okay, sort of period.
0: Hayley?
4: I mean, I knew it was November.
0: Yeah.
4: Like, beforehand. I work at a video game store.
0: Yes, you do. You work at a brick-and-mortar video game store, which shall not be named.
4: They still exist. But
1: it's not November.
0: So you see, November's definitely up there. So, I mean, technically, based on this chart that Elliot pulled together, an analyst actually looked at the Steam's public release info. Now, I will say this is Steam, which has thousands of games, right? This isn't like the big AAA games, which a brick-and-mortar store would see releasing in October, primarily in November. I would have said October as well, to be honest. October, November, because that is before Christmas, not bang on the nose of Christmas. Like, December, I know, feels close. And also, like, if a game releases in December, it has to be the start of the month, because no one releases things the week before Christmas. That's too close. Marketing gets lost in the Christmas shuffle. It doesn't work. October, November feels like the sweet spot in terms of it's just before Christmas. People can start planning those things out. Console releases are often around October, November as well previously. And then on top of that as well, you have like Black Friday in November, which is a huge sales period. So I think that publishers want to get their stuff out there before those big sale periods come around. Even Australia has adopted Black Friday and Cyber Monday, which is stupid. But it is a thing indeed. So yeah, I mean, according to this graph, October is the biggest month of the year for releases. The second was November, and then August, September, and then December closely following behind. Perhaps unsurprisingly, January is the least popular release month. And again, I think it's because people are on holidays in January. People don't necessarily want to buy video games. Christmas has just happened, so the budgets are low. The tanks are low in terms of money to spend on video games. So I know we've seen a few games released successfully at the end of January, but I totally understand why that would be the case. What are the reasons do we think might... I mean, there's sort of a quiet period in the middle of the year too, right? So sort of months like June is really quiet. Why do we think that is?
3: Near the end of the financial year, there's presumably reasons why you'd want to release your game during a specific quarter to make the numbers look better.
0: That's true.
1: I mean, like that would be the American summer. Do you know what I mean? Like if we're looking at global release dates, you're probably going to have more luck in winter.
0: I will say that financial year-wise, I think American financial year is actually March.
3: Really? Oh.
0: Yeah, because I know Ubisoft, they're always like, financial year's end of March. Get Assassin's Creed out before March. You know what I mean? Like it's always about that, right?
4: Also, cutoff for Game of the Year nominations is November. Everyone wants to push their game out the month beforehand so that everyone's eligible for the next year's awards.
1: Yeah.
3: Good thinking, Lincoln.
1: Good thinking.
0: That is true. And I mean, there is some data here around Game of the Year, right, in terms of the nominations from 2013 to 2020. You know, the best-selling games from 2013 to 2019 was skewed towards September, October, November, but it was actually March release games that had the most Game of the Year nominations in those years. March has drastically more, in fact, over that time period. I wonder if, you know, that's because if you're releasing in sort of March or April, that gives your game enough time to
1: get a reputation.
0: Get word of mouth, right?
3: Exactly. And if January and February are like very quiet, not much comes out, then March is kind of the first period where a lot of the AAA games tend to launch their stuff. So, you know, they're effectively starting the year, you know, by making the first impression of this is the biggest game so far in 2026, for instance.
0: Yeah. I think you're talking about seasonally as well. I think that's a good point. You know, I think the European summer, which is like July, literally they are not at home. They are out. They are on the beach. They are exploring. They are traveling. I mean, Europe at the moment's in a heat wave. July is just not a period. People are sitting at home doing digital things like video games and watching TV.
1: Yeah, the whole Northern Hemisphere is on holiday.
0: Yeah, so if you release a game in July, straight away people just aren't going to be buying it straight away. They're going to leave it for later on in the year possibly, and it's not going to get that instant boom that you want.
4: I think you could break this down so far, because if you look at all of the games that are in this list, like the biggest releases and the games that have had the most Game of the Year nominations and the best sellers, you could look at also like where all of the studios are based and look at their, you know, what their years are like. Because yeah, if you've got all these particular studios who are in a particular part of the world who might be on holiday at a different time of the year compared to another really big studio.
1: True.
4: Like there's all sorts of ways that you could break this down and get like so nitty gritty into the data.
3: It's what we're here for.
1: And it's interesting as well, because it's like, although the Game of the Year winners tend to come out early in the year, the biggest selling games are toward the end. So that's sort of like the end of the year is front loaded with your AAA, like NBAs and your Call of Duties and all that. They're not ever going to win a Game of the Year award, but they sell.
0: The annual thing of those of some of those releases definitely plays a factor, I think. And it's kind of like people want to get their games out ahead of Christmas to get those holiday sales, right? You don't want to miss that boat.
1: And those aren't necessarily the same games that are going to be even thinking about going for Game of the Year.
0: Usually not, no. And you think about deadlines too, right? You think about, okay, I want to release, my game's almost done, and it's like, you know, March, right? So you're like, okay, I want to get it out by the end of the year. I don't want to do December because it's a dead zone. So I want to get November at the latest, because if you miss November, January's crap. February's kind of rough too. You're kind of looking at March, and then you're looking ahead at March, and even right now, March next year, is full of big releases. Yeah. Like, there's new Tomb Raider, there's a bunch. Like, every year, I feel like March is building up to be this massive release month. And so I think that you really financially need to get it out by November to make an impact.
1: And when you think about it, if you don't, you're still paying all your staff. You've still got all your costs going and you've got no game to sell. So it's
0: But, you know, November's always Call of Duty territory, right? Like, November every year, it's Call of Duty. EA Sports FC is always September. Like, all these games that you expect to come out year after year after year, they have those set months. And so that means that, you know, certain genres want to get out of the way of that. You know, you don't necessarily want to release a shooter the same day as Call of Duty because that's going to cause a problem, right? All of a sudden, you're against Call of Duty.
1: Silly talk.
0: You know, and so I think that that makes a real impact as well. I remember, I know we're talking about release day competition later on, but there was that year where there was a Call of Duty, a Battlefield, and Titanfall 2, and they all released within the same week.
3: Yeah.
0: And it was like, mate.
3: Titanfall 2 did not win that.
4: Titanfall 2 got crushed. It was devastating because Titanfall 2, and I will die talking about this, Titanfall 2 is one of the best games I've ever played.
0: It's a fantastic shooter.
3: Yeah.
0: And out of those three games that year, it was the best one.
3: It deserved better.
0: But it got lost completely because it didn't have the IP power of Battlefield and Call of Duty and got completely killed. So, yeah, you got to think about this stuff. Mm. You know, people joke about getting out of the way of a juggernaut, but sometimes you have to think tactically about it.
1: You know what I mean? Like.
0: Yeah, absolutely. Yeah, are there any other sort of, you know, certain genres that would release at certain times of year, do you think? Are there any sort of times of year that you expect is going to be, like, shooter-heavy or racing game-heavy? Colby, you're into racing games. They kind of, they seem to just go sort of randomly as
1: Yeah, they just sort of go randomly because, I mean, although it sort of depends. Like, for example, if F1 games, they'll want a time around about the start of the season. Yeah. Do you know what I mean? Like, you know, same with, like, a NASCAR game or something along those lines.
0: Sport games
1: of
0: season, they're going to release around those sporting times,
1: do you know
0: times,
1: what I mean?
0: Right?
1: Like, if you're associated with a license, but other than that, you just drop them.
0: I guess movie-wise as well, that's probably the other factor here, is if you're tying into a different IP, like a TV show or a film, you want to try and release your game around that time. And we're not seeing it as much nowadays. Like, I remember when I was younger, they had a lot of movie tie-in games that were just trash.
1: Yeah, and you had to time it to get to, like, McDonald's toys and stuff like that, too.
4: I think about the B-movie, the game release, and that was
0: phenomenal. Oh yeah, the B movie, the game.
4: I have so much nostalgia for the B movie, the game.
3: Wasn't that a key factor in the ET for the Atari kind of implosion back in the 80s? Yeah, because it had to be rushed out to meet a deadline.
1: Oh, yeah, they made that game around like a week or something along those lines.
3: Yeah, so they had to release it like around the time the tie-in movie came out, and obviously nowhere near enough time to actually make it a good game, and, you know, it's
1: aside, they also pulled a classic Atari and made more cartridges than they had actually sold consoles.
3: Exactly.
1: Which was
3: an
1: interesting decision.
3: Yeah, and there's obviously it's like it has this reputation for being instrumental in the crash of the video game industry back in the day.
1: That amongst other things.
0: I will say the other factor as well is in terms of months that are just not so busy, and the other one that's really low is June. June has been when E3 always was and is now when Summer Game Fest is, and that is a peak period for announcing a bunch of games that are coming out over the next six months to a year. It kind of sets up the next calendar year. People start budgeting, they start pre-ordering, they lock in their dates for things, right? At the same time, it's a time when they shadow drop stuff, right? Because it's

0: knows what the landscape's going to be in June, just in case. Yeah. So they stay out of the way.
1: Yeah, and also, especially for the bigger publishers, they want to get their hype train rolling at Summer Games Fest. So,
0: right.
1: Do you know what I mean?
0: So that's the start of the game. Yeah. Out,
1: yeah.
0: That's and the beginning
1: so you can
0: of
1: announce
0: it,
1: something new next year. Yeah. So that's a date in their calendar to announce rather than release.
0: We're going
1: to
0: talk more about release dates right here on Checkpoint on Joy, broadcasting nationwide across the Community Radio Network.
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0: Yes, make sure you subscribe to our podcast wherever you listen to good podcasts so you can hear us in your ears on the reg. You are here on Checkpoint on Joy here with Luke, Haley, Colby and Tom talking about video game release dates. And it's kind of all circled around. We talked about the cost of delays and kind of the busiest times that games release. But let's bring this back to kind of why we're talking about this, which is release date competition. And particularly, yes, you know, months can matter and days can matter and stuff like that. But really, the biggest factor when it comes to video game releases and when they should release is the landscape of other video games releasing at the same time. So right now, the big topic is GTA 6, right? This is a monumentally anticipated game, one of the biggest of all time, undoubtedly, you know, billion-dollar production. And it's, you know...
1: It'll probably break its own record as the most successful release of a media...
0: Yeah,
1: like
0: I think it
1: anything
0: will.
1: Media
0: surprise me. I think it will. Yeah, for sure. Yeah. I don't doubt that at all. Unless it somehow becomes a stinker, I do doubt that. But it's possible, I suppose. We shouldn't guarantee success, critically at least. So, look... It's coming in November, so we know that. And then we just had Summer Game Fest in June. And one of the running gags of Summer Game Fest was that all these games gave release dates for September. You know, they were like getting their games out in September because they are avoiding being even close to November because they know everyone's waiting for GTA. They've got their leave booked. They've got the pre-orders in. They're going to be having GTA. It's going to be all they play from November when it comes out until the end of the year, right? Because it's an expansive, huge open world game with so much to do.
1: And they're also, and not only that, like not only the people playing it, but all the discourse around it as well. And it's like when you go back in time, whenever Grand Theft Auto releases, you know, it'll be on like ABC News. Do you know what I mean? Like they'll get all this free press. There might be a little bit of controversy because some of the content, there'll be people discussing it online. So there's just not a lot of room.
0: So already in September, among others, we've got Blood of Dawnwalker, Onimusha, Way of the Sword, Halloween, Marvel's Wolverine, Fire Emblem, Fortune Weave, Control Resonance, Silent Hill Townfall. A lot of these are big hitter IP, big sequel anticipated games, and they're all coming in September. You know, we've got a new Gears coming in October as well on Emergence Day, which is exciting, but really so many games in September. And November right now is looking super, super, super quiet. Like, GTA is kind of the only real game announced in November. I think there's like a My Little Pony game coming out the week before.
1: Get him, yeah, hell yeah.
0: Pony versus GTA, let's go. There's rumours that Ocarina of Time, the remake, might launch in November, and I think that's probably one of the only games that could release at the same time as GTA and get some success because it is on a Nintendo platform exclusively.
1: And
0: the GTA is not launching.
1: Completely different audience as
0: different
1: well.
0: Different audience.
1: Do you know
3: that's
1: what I mean?
3: The thing with September is like it's so chock with all these big games, and they all share a massive fan base.
0: Yeah.
3: Like I can see the same people who will really enjoy Control are going to be the same people who are going to play the new Silent Hill.
0: Totally.
3: Because it's me.
0: I am that person too.
3: And
0: the same
3: so many,
0: day.
3: And
0: yeah.
3: Halloween and all these other games, and they're all going to come out in the month. I'm one of those people who doesn't really care about GTA 6, so my November is not going to be like anything. I'm going to have all of November to play all of the September
0: catch up
3: releases.
0: On your games.
1: It's kind of wild, like because it's sort of like, something, oh, we'll release in September, but it's like everyone else has got the same idea and you're screwed either way now. Do you know what I mean? It's like you may as well. Some of these games would have launched by next to Grand Theft Auto 6. Just fine.
0: That's the thing. I feel like, yeah, I don't know if like Silent Hill is the same audience as GTA. You know what I mean? Like,
1: yeah,
0: I feel like they're different enough, but I even if I get not launching on the same day as GTA, that obviously. But, I mean, you could launch Silent Hill Townfall 2 weeks before GTA, right? Well, and you're still going to have people trying to play it. It's probably like a 10-hour campaign. Yeah. Like, what's the worst that could happen?
1: I mean, it's a bit different now. It's not physical. But, for example, if

0: Yeah, if GTA 6 was going to be a physical game, right, and it was arriving the store and people are going to be going to get it, you may as well release your other game around then as well, because someone might go into the shop for the first time this year, get GTA 6 and see your game next to it and buy that too, maybe.
1: Well, to Hayley's point, not everyone's going to play GTA on launch.
2: We've had so many people cancel their pre-orders as well, yep. Now that they're like, oh, it's just going to be a code in a box, I'm just going to... Right. Buy it online, on the Steam store or whatever.
1: And it's pretty expensive as well. And, you know, it's not for everybody. I know it's going to be the biggest game ever. I get it. But, like, you know, I don't need to play it on launch date. It's not that important to me. So I'm sad that there will be a period of November where there's not much else coming out, not many Luke-coded games to look forward to.
2: Well,
1: where are my JRPGs?
2: You'll get to catch up on all of the September releases.
1: Well, yeah, exactly. But I'm not going to care about those anymore because I look at I look forward, Hayley. I look back.
0: That is true.
1: In history, we've seen some other games do this. They've avoided big clashes. Funnily enough, Larian moved the PC release of Baldur's Gate 3 by about a month to land before Starfield rather than risking a clash. That wouldn't have mattered in the end.
3: I was going to say, Starfield should have moved out of the BG3.
1: But I get it, right? Two big, same genre, RPGs.
0: Starfield was pretty highly
1: And Larian loved... But Starfield is a Bethesda RPG, the first in a very long time. If it had been amazing, that would have been a challenging clash.
3: You released Starfield out of
1: it. It turned out to be fine. Not bad. Not the best that it could have been, right? People liked it, some didn't, and it landed somewhere in the middle in terms of Bethesda's RPG pantheon, right? Yeah. So that's a shame, but in the end, Larian would have won regardless. We also had previously Alan Wake 2. Remedy revealed they actually delayed it by 10 days to avoid clashing head-on with Marvel's Spider-Man 2. Different genre altogether, horror game compared to superhero open-world adventure. But I get it, Spider-Man prints money.
0: Am I tripping, or are those games on completely different platforms?
1: No, same platform. Well, Alan Wake 2 was on multiple platforms. Yeah, okay. Spider-Man 2 was a PlayStation 5 exclusive. Yeah. But, you know, I get it. You know, you want to avoid... I guess you want to avoid the marketing being the same week as well.
3: I think
1: taking up space.
3: Yeah, I think that's the main reason, like, a lot of games that would logically probably survive against GTA are not releasing in November, because even if logically they don't have the same audience, they're still going to have any marketing campaign that they want crowded out by anticipation for GTA, I think. And, you know,
0: you're not going to get spoken about on the podcasts. Do you know what I mean?
3: Exactly, yeah. Like, I get it. I still would like a kind of Doom Eternal, Animal Crossing style, like some completely different genre going alongside GTA and doing like a Barbenheimer thing, but it isn't going to happen, not with something the size of GTA.
1: When the last time that happened, Tom, was probably back when Animal Crossing New Horizons and Doom Eternal released on the same day.
3: That was on the mind, yeah.
1: Very much different genres.
2: They're my favourite couple.
1: What a dream team, right?
0: You know what I was thinking, though? It came to mind last night when I was thinking about it, because I was around when the first ever GTA came out, which was just this top-down, game that was a lot... which was a lot of fun. It was really different. But I don't think anyone could have anticipated that 5 games later it would be as big as it is now. Like, it was different and it was fun.
1: I mean, that was GTA 3 as the first, like, open-world game.
0: And then from then, it was just like... Whoa.
1: Let's talk about indies too, right? Because this has happened recently too. We've seen indie games release on short notice. Highly anticipated indie games have not quite shadow dropped, but close to it. Hollow Knight Silk Song is a notable one. It announced its release date. It was like, it's coming out in like 4 weeks, right? At that point, there were a bunch of other games that already had their release dates locked in. And then we saw this massive amount of games just announcing, hey, we're gonna delay our game now because we don't want to release at the same time as Hollow Knight. Because, I mean, let's be honest, Silksong was anticipated for a very, very long time before that. We knew it was going to be good because the team, Hollow Knight was great, and the team that made Silksong had time to cook and make Silksong into the game that it was. So when they announced the release date, everything else got the hell out of the way. And it was almost comical. We saw like 5 or 6 indie games delayed in short succession, which was wild.
2: It was exciting as well because they are an indie-Australian studio.
3: Yeah.
2: And for something like that major to happen is like, I feel like it was almost unheard of.
1: Well, yeah, pretty much. And, you know, I think it's funny, you know, Team Cherry, it always feels like people said it was mean for them to release it, to like put a game out, like to release it on short notice without giving the time.
3: Wasn't very considerate to the other.
0: Wasn't very considerate.
1: Inconsiderate to other indie games, you know what I mean? Which is kind of interesting. I sort of wonder.
0: That is an interesting vibe.
1: Yeah, and it happened again this year, though, Tom, with Mina the Hollower, right? Yeah. That was another highly anticipated indie.
3: It's got, like,
1: got delayed from last year.
3: Several months, yeah. It was very... I don't know if Yacht Club Games ever actually explained the reason for it, but, yeah, it was very odd.
0: They just had beef with someone else and decided
3: to... They had a playable demo and everything, and then it just got indefinitely delayed until this year. I mean, it was worth it. Game was excellent, but, yeah, it's very strange.
1: It is a shame, though. Like, you see, you know, indie games... I feel bad when indies have to delay because, as it earlier, like, you know, funds to make games are not infinite. Indie games are often small teams and they need to get their game out so they can start getting some income back from all the time they spent making it. So if you're an indie game and you've got your release date locked in and then Silksong or Mina the Hollower is like, surprise, we're releasing next week, you're like, oh my God, all my work and everything, I have to delay this, I have no choice, but every week I delay this game, it's money I'm not getting. It's literally money not in my family's pocket, right? Like, that's a really sad impact and it has to happen. So I do kind of get why people were upset at Team Cherry. It's like you could have marketed the hell out of it. It was already shown off at showcases and Switch showcases and Game Pass showcases. Just give a heads up, you know? You could have done that. Anyway, shadow drops are a whole other thing that we haven't really talked about either in detail, but I mean, a shadow drop can also just totally throw things into disarray. Yeah. We saw that even with the Oblivion remake last year, right?
2: Which I said was going to happen and no one believed me.
1: No. We gaslit you, Hayley.
2: You did so much. I said to everyone, I was like, they're going to shadow drop it. And everyone was like, no, they're not going to. And I went, well, that's crazy because it's live on Steam right now.
1: And we were like, shut up, Hayley. No, it's not. But yeah, I mean, look, that's a great example. Oblivion, a known IP, Elder Scrolls, loved game, rumored remake, finally happened and released that day. And, you know, luckily, the game that was up against in terms of shadow dropping was Expedition 33 Clair Obscur, which ended up being fantastic and one of the biggest games ever, won most Game of the Year awards in history last
2: year. Every award, game of every year.
1: So that turned out fine, but another game that released with a shadow drop like Oblivion could have got completely lost in the shuffle. So definitely interesting how release dates can have a genuine impact on the games that we play and how we play them. It's been fun to talk about this today, y'all. Thanks for joining us. Hayley, thank you.
2: You're welcome.
1: Colby, thank you.
0: My pleasure.
1: And Tom, thank you.
3: Thanks for having me.
1: Keep on listening for more great radio goodness right here on Joy across the Community Radio Network. And we'll catch you next week with more gaming goodness right here on Checkpoint on Joy. See you then. Bye.
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0: 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This is Interview. I'm Eleonora. Welcome to this segment. We are broadcasting from Adelaide, land of the Kaurna people, and I pay tribute and respect. If you'd like to find more information, please check out radioadelaide.org.au. And welcome to Ashley Huber. Thank you for being here.
1: Thank you. Thanks for having me, Eleonora. It's great to chat again.
0: Yes, we had a fantastic time last year. Yes.
1: Time flies.
0: And yes. There was a little bit of a inkling that you might be back in Adelaide for a little bit.
1: Yes, yes. And I think we were talking about this show that I'm about to do this Sunday on the 9th of August, and I think we were talking about it back then, maybe doing the Buster Keaton, and now this has become a reality, and I'm quite excited about it.
0: Actually happened. Can you please let us know what actually it is that you're excited about
1: what
0: that happened?
1: All right. Okay, it's called Buster Keaton Alive. And the title is actually from Roland Peelman from the Canberra International Music Festival. And I did this show, kind of the similar show, a couple of years ago in 2024. And this is basically my own music performed live to a couple of Buster Keaton films.
0: You've composed it.
1: Yes. So it's my own music, and I play live with piano and keyboard and backing tracks and various gadgets. So it's kind of a spectacle to watch as well. So yeah.
0: And you'll actually be performing that yourself live, so to speak,
1: yes,
0: this
1: but
0: Sunday.
1: With another musician, Chris McPhee. He'll be playing on the Wurlitzer. I don't know if anyone has been to the Capri, anyone out there, but there's a fantastic Wurlitzer from, I think it's an American Wurlitzer, and it's wonderful. It comes out of the ground. It's like a spaceship to take off. And they used to, in the past, I think they still do. They have organists playing it for, 5-10 minutes before a show, before a film. And and now the Capri is being used a lot for live concerts, so it's really good to see that it's being used. And for me, the Wurlitzer is like the soul of this, soul of the place. It's like, it's enormous, and sounds amazing. It's like a theatre organ. So yeah.
0: Have you had a chance to play it yourself?
1: I did, yes, last year. I think probably shortly after our interview last year, I went there and had a little tinkle, but it's different than a piano, so piano and organ are very different instruments, although they have keys, a keyboard. This one has four manuals and many, many buttons, many pedals, with also buttons down there to trigger various sound effects like cars and sirens and all sorts of things. So that's a little part of it, and also has many cool Wurlitzer type sounds, flutes and different instruments.
0: So will they be performing at the same time as you? Is it almost like a duet?
1: That's right, yes. I've arranged one of the films, and it's a bit of a surprise where he comes in, so you'll see.
0: Will it literally, will the Wurlitzer organ literally come out from under the stage?
1: It'll come out literally from under the ground, yep. Ooh. Like a spaceship.
0: Really cool. In the middle of the movie or somewhere, wherever it's going to pop up in the movie.
1: Yes. You don't know when, but it'll pop up.
0: And you're on the piano, on the grand piano?
1: I'm on the piano, and I'll have a keyboard and triggering various sounds and stuff. And, and it's sort of part improvised, part composed. So it's different every time. And like the Cabinet of Dr. Caligari, which I've done a few times before, and doing that again later this year in Europe. That's a film I did just before COVID hit, and I did a tour around Australia. So this is more funny, and Caligari is a little, it's like the first horror film, and this is, these are short films by Buster Keaton that I'm doing. The Scarecrow, which is from 1920 or 22, I think it's 1920, and then Sherlock Jr. is from 1924. So they're a classic. Very, very silly, very funny, and lots of high action. Lots of notes, too.
0: What made you choose them?
1: Well, the Scarecrow is an interesting one. It's a kind of a tiny house. It's about a tiny house and the adventures of a funny dog. I won't give too much of away.
0: Okay.
1: There's a Scarecrow in it, and a lot of characters. Buster Keaton's father plays in it, like a lot of his films. And there's sort of the villains and, you know, that classic kind of that kind of template of story, but it's very cleverly done with choreography and you've got things dangling in the kitchen. And yeah, tiny houses are kind of funny because I during COVID it was a bit of a thing. Everyone was looking at tiny houses, people that I knew anyway. So this is kind of a hilarious one from the 1920s. And yeah, and Sherlock Jr. I've known for quite a while. I first played that as a kind of a very free improvisation, which is online. You can see that on my YouTube channel. It's called Sherlock Jr. That's from 1924, and then I kind of developed it from there. I played it with other musicians, with wonderful cellist Rachel Johnston and Adam Page from Adelaide. We did a few shows, and yeah, and I've just when I do them, I. It's funny when you improvise, you try to capture ideas that you remember and then you want to develop them and then they kind of become compositions. So I'm doing a bit of both. And now, yeah,
0: So, are
1: switch to
0: these
1: sort of a
0: films okay for children or are these adults?
1: yeah, totally,
0: So,
1: totally.
0: it's a family
1: People love
0: friendly.
1: it. Totally. Yeah. It's very friendly for everyone. Got a lot of my friends and their kids coming along as well. And it's
0: So,
1: at 4 p.m. this Sunday, which is a good time. So you come along and then go home, maybe have dinner, and it's still not too late. So
0: that's
1: it's
0: the
1: a,
0: ninth, yes?
1: yeah, that's the night. That's this Sunday, 9th of August.
0: 9th of August. And perhaps could we play a little bit of a sample of the Sherlock?
1: Absolutely. Yeah.
0: Yeah. Would you please announce it for us?
1: Okay. Well, this is called the opening credits, the introduction from Sherlock Jr.

0: And that was the opening credits from Sherlock Jr. Thank you for sharing that with us, Ashley.
1: You're welcome.
0: Can you talk a little bit about that music?
1: It's developed from the improvisation that I did many years ago, 2016, on a Stewart and Sons piano back at Ballura House. And you know how a lot of films, I wonder if you can hear this, actually, I'm in my studio. A lot of film music is just all minor chords, you know, and very spooky, that, and I like spooky music. I basically developed the theme from there. It's weird to describe how you compose something because it's very intuitive and it just sort of comes and you write it down. But it comes from improvising, I would say.
0: Well, that seems in keeping with the idea of the Wurlitzer organ and the silent movies and...
1: Yeah. So I actually incorporated the Wurlitzer a bit later on because I was always thinking, it'd be good to do this show at the Capri, but it'd be a shame not to use the Wurlitzer. So, and it's sort of a big part of that place. So I wanted to incorporate that. And I found a very good player, Chris McPhee. He's performed all over the world and in the UK and America on these instruments. And you might not know that this instrument, particular one, has a bit of a history. It was saved by Cyclone Tracy back in the day when it hit Darwin. It was in someone's shed, and I think 2 weeks before the cyclone hit, someone bought it from Adelaide. I think TOSA, the Organ Society of Australia, they bought it then, or was bought by someone else.
0: They brought it down.
1: I was very lucky.
0: Yes, indeed. How difficult was it to coordinate all of this because you live overseas and to come here, especially to Adelaide and try to...
1: Tricky. I did a lot of research on this organ and worked out the range, worked out which sounds I could use. I used Claude, actually, a lot for this. He was helpful. And
0: are we allowed to say that?
1: Yeah, am I allowed to say that? I don't know. I'm getting in trouble. But that was kind of helpful. And then I was sort of chatting with Chris and sending him the score, and this is possible and this is not. And we were doing a little bit of editing while I was here as well for some little things, some technical things. It's fantastic. It can even play a piano that's on stage as well, another upright. So when you walk in the theatre, you see the Wurlitzer straight in front of you, and then there's a piano on the right side.
0: Well, that's if it's raised, if the Wurlitzer's raised up, do you mean?
1: Yeah, when the Wurlitzer's raised up, it has to come out of the ground, and then you can press a button and it can control the piano. So that's pretty cool.
0: Yeah.
1: Along with lots of percussion and all the sound effects. So
0: you must be spending quite a bit of time at the Capri at the moment with rehearsals.
1: Yeah, a lot of rehearsals. Yeah, I've got a big day tomorrow rehearsing, and I'm working on some tracks now to finish them.
0: So, well, thank you for being able to. Sorry.
1: Yeah, pretty busy.
0: Sorry, I interrupted you. I'll just let everybody know that we're doing this over the phone, and we made a decision. Didn't want to pass on anything to Ashley, just on the off chance that I'm contagious.
1: Yeah, that's good.
0: Busy schedule coming up, so I'm very appreciative that we found a workaround.
1: Yeah. Well, luckily we've got all this technology and we've figured out how to record this, so this is good.
0: The one downside is that I can't see you, so it's difficult to anticipate when you might start talking again. And unfortunately, I think I've accidentally talked over the top of you.
1: That's all right. We improvise it. And we can think of it like music, you know, like a fugue or something. Yes.
0: Worked well that you were able to play a few chords from your studio, though. That was the first.
1: Oh, right. That's interesting. Right. That was from my keyboard, a Kawai MP10 coming from the speakers. So, it's actually not very loud, but
0: it adds to the atmosphere.
1: Yeah. That's true. That's true. Yeah, and yesterday I gave a lecture. I was very lucky to be invited to Elder Hall at the con to do a little lecture for the people there. And I also gave a little bit of a demo for the students, and that was lots of fun. And I was talking about improvisation. And so a lot of the music that I've written comes from improvised music. And then you kind of sit down and get a pen and paper and write down ideas and keep developing. And it actually came from a moment that I had when I was studying this sort of idea of breaking away from just playing classical music, like just playing Bach or notated music. And it's a little bit like the analogy of a butterfly that grows out of a cocoon, so like a caterpillar that needs limitations through like the walls of the cocoon, and then it eventually needs to break out. And I've had a few moments in my studies where I felt like I was in a straitjacket. I don't know if anyone's experienced, but if you really have to learn a piece and it's very difficult and you've got to be very disciplined, and then but you still feel like you're constricted. So what I did, I learned from a very strict teacher in Germany, his name was Karlheinz Kemmerling, and he was very into Beethoven and really good, brilliant teacher and a personality, strange person, but he very charismatic. And I had to play the English suite by Bach and the second English suite, so that's the one in A minor. So it goes, maybe you can hear this. Etc. Yeah.
0: Yes, I
1: And
0: do.
1: in the middle of this piece, there is a very interesting interruption, which Bach does a lot, and even a lot of these great composers, they go on this really amazing flow of music, and they would interrupt it. And I call these interruptions sometimes, depending on the context, like a little portal for the performer to go into and then go off and improvise. Because it's often at the end of a development section of a piece. So you have like an idea, and then the idea develops, and then the idea comes back. And in this instance, I was really frustrated with my teacher, and I just felt like I could never play this piece right. And anyway, this it's a long story, but in the middle, there's a part where a chord comes along. So it's let me try and play it. Maybe. Oh, got a bit of strings on it. Right. Sorry.
0: This is live radio. Ish.
1: And in the right hand here, I have an A, C, E flat. But what I did is I changed it, this chord. I was very naughty, and probably what you shouldn't do. I changed it to A, B, D flat. And in German, the B is a H. And my name is Ashley, and a lot of people call me Ash. So I called this sort of idea the Ash fantasy. So after that, I would go off and do a little improv and hit inside the piano and unleash a little bit of frustration from my straitjacket teacher, and then go back to the piece and finish it. So yeah, if you like, we could have a little listen to that. I did a recording. I've done a few recordings of it. So this one is called the Ash Fantasy, and that goes. Yeah, I played that. Yeah, Ash Fantasy, kind of based on the English Suite number 2 in A minor by J.S. Bach.

0: You were listening to the Ash Fantasy, based on Bach. Is that correct?
1: That's right. Yeah, the Bach English Suite in A minor, the prelude from that suite, the English Suite. Yeah.
0: And every so often, I'm hearing a little. Di-di-di-di. I don't know if that's coming through the recording. I'll just let everybody know.
1: Oh yeah, I hear that too. I'm wondering what that is. Maybe it's a little warning saying, "Oh, we're doing a long recording session here," but that's good.
0: You're learning. 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This is Interview, and we're listening to Ashley talking about
1: Arriba.
0: Sorry, Arriba. Thank you for correcting that. I've been saying that wrong the whole time.
1: Oh, so people say Arriba, but I think it's like they're dyslexic. I have a bit of that condition where I'm jumbling letters.
0: So Arriba.
1: Arriba.
0: Arriba.
1: The easy way is Arriba, Arriba. Like the little mouse Speedy Gonzales thing.
0: That's a good way of putting it. Arriba. So is that correct now?
1: Arriba. Yeah, that's good. That sounds good.
0: Oh, wow. All these years, decades, I've been saying this wrong.
1: Yeah.
0: Fine. And we are doing this as if live. That's
1: yes.
0: The thing. So even though we're not doing this exactly during this time,
1: we're alive.
0: We are alive. Well, what happens?
1: This is what happens.
0: Yeah. And you have a few other songs here on the list. Could you
1: talk to them?
0: Yeah.
1: Well, I could chat a little bit about those. So we've got another, this is probably one of my favourite silent films ever, and it was one of the first big silent films projects that I did, and it's called The Cabinet of Dr. Caligari. And I also started this improvisation working at Ballura House on a beautiful Stewart & Sons piano. Those of you who don't know, but these pianos are Australian made by Wayne Stewart, and they have extra keys. This one had 102 keys, and it's a really beautiful instrument at Ballura House. There are two Stewart & Sons there. There's another one called the Big Ballura, which has 108 keys. And anyway,
0: what's a standard keyboard for a
1: piano? Standard is 88, so tiny. So, and these ones are a little bit more. So you can really play the octaves and the bass. I love them because you can improvise and explore different sounds, and they has a very unique way of expressing. You can even play two of the two left pedals. There are four all in all, so you have like the soft pedal mechanism from an upright piano where the dampers go closer to the strings, and also with a grand piano, so the whole keyboard moves a little bit to the right, hitting only two instead of three strings sometimes. So you can play very, very softly and lots of dynamic contrast. Yeah, anyway.
0: Is that an Australian design?
1: It is, yes. But yeah, it's Australian design.
0: And
1: there's about 60 of them, yeah. And he's
0: made
1: a couple of 100 with 102 keys as well, so even bigger.
0: Do you know how that came about? I guess I was wondering what made him think to add more keys to it.
1: Well, I mean, it's a good question. A lot of organs have extra keys. They go really, really low, so you can barely hear. You can feel the bass notes of a really big pipe organ, and even when you go very high, it's like a tiny sort of very tinnitus type sound, very, very fine. And I think just expanding the keyboard for more possibilities, not just to keep it at 88, because you can go down, like Bösendorfer goes down to a few extra keys, sometimes down to the F or the E, and the Fazioli's do it. And then this is just pushing the boundaries. It's not just the extra keys. It's also different mechanisms inside the piano that Wayne has invented to change the sound. And it uses also nickel-coated strings. So you can touch the strings and they don't rust. So they're very durable.
0: So you can lean into the piano and pluck them with your fingers and things like that?
1: Yeah, that's right. That's right. That's right. Yeah, and then there are a lot of piano makers. There's not a lot. There's some very innovative makers around the world in Europe, and I was recently in the Acoustica fair in Germany, and I played on a duoclave, so that's like a double grand piano stuck, like two grand pianos in one, made by Paul Cobal, and
0: Wow.
1: very fascinating instrument too, with a

Yeah, I think I'd love to chat a little bit, or we could even have a listen to a bit of the Caligari. So that, which developed from the Stewart & Sons back in 2017, I think. And then, so those tracks, the album is nearly finished. So I quite like this sort of, the music for this one. So I'm creating an album, and I've got a couple of tracks for people to listen to. And so, yeah, let's have a listen to the Cabinet of Dr. Caligari, the introduction, opening credits.

0: The Cabinet of Dr. Caligari, a silent film from 1922 with Werner Krauss as the main character and Konrad Veidt. Funny pronunciation.
1: And this won't be part of the Sunday concert at the Capri, will it? This is inspiration.
0: This is a little bit of inspiration, yep, from this is my first proper full silent film project, you could say. Oh, maybe the second one. I did a few other ones. But this is like the kind of the full-length one. Yeah.
1: And I noticed you have some other songs here as well. Would you please talk to them or about them? Can we listen to them?
0: Yes. Let's listen now to Alan, my friend.

0: That was Alan, my friend. Is there any more detail to it other than just that's Alan, my friend, Ashley?
1: Alan, my friend. Yeah, I call it Alan, my friend. This is one of the intertitles from this movie, The Cabinet of Dr. Caligari, and it's just like the best friend of the main character in the movie. And I won't say what happens. I don't want to spoil it, but something terrible happens. But he's a
0: No.
1: very gentle, a little bit naive person, and so the music is a little dreamy, and he's looking out the window when you first see him in the film, and it's all yellow. Back then, they would the innovative special effects was that they would color the film with paint, so certain scenes would be kind of yellow for maybe daytime or morning, and then like blue for nighttime or green and got red as well. So,
0: Like a
1: yeah.
0: hue over the top of
1: Yeah,
0: everything.
1: like a hue. Yeah. So, that was kind of a big innovative thing. This is back in 1920. And then, of course, 9 years later, sound came, and then color several years later. And yeah. And there's another track I'd love to play for you, and it's called There Are Spirits. And this one starts directly after the introduction, and that's where the someone is talking about what's happening. It's like a narrator is talking about what the film will be is about, telling a story, and this is sort of setting the atmosphere for the movie. So this one's called, yeah, There Are Spirits.

0: There Are Spirits. That was composed by you too, wasn't it, Ashley?
1: Yes, it was. Yes.
0: Now I know. Sorry, go ahead.
1: From the cabinet of Dr. Caligari.
0: I'm glad you feel that incompletely.
1: Yeah.
0: I know you're really busy with rehearsals for the upcoming concert. And we just got that. If you've just tuned in, you're listening to Radio Adelaide 101.5 FM digital radio and online. This is interview, and we're doing this recording as if live. And didn't want to
1: ask. As if we're alive. Or are we?
0: We're still technically in Adelaide. We are still recording this.
1: And we're technically alive.
0: Yeah. Have we gone through all the songs that you would like to go through, all the compositions?
1: I believe there's one more.
0: One more?
1: We haven't spoken of. Okay. And this one relates a little bit to the story I was telling during my studies in Germany with Karlheinz Kamerling. Kind of branches out from this concept of finding a portal in classical music, where if you can look at the score really carefully, there are options or possibilities for deviating from the notes by including an improvisation. And for example, Bach has these, often creates the illusion of improvising. So he'd write in a style and then interrupt this particular style, and as though it sounds like an improvisation, but it's actually not, it's all written out. But in a way, I find these little ideas as a portal, to step through as a performer, to improvise yourself. And one of them is Bach, the Ash Fantasy, which we heard, and another one is also from Bach, and I call this piece Journey to Damascus. It's not really my piece, I'm using Bach, but I'm also improvising in it, and it's from the World Tempered Clavier Book 2, the A Minor Prelude. And it's a very funky, groovy prelude. I'm not sure if you can hear it, but it starts, I'm in my studio. So it's very edgy, angular perhaps. And I find a lot of Middle Eastern music has this sort of angularity as well, a little bit in the quarter tones, and it's a little bit edgier. So in this piece, it's basically two halves. You've got the walking bass going downwards, and then goes up, and then later on, goes up and up and up. and in the middle of that, before it goes up, I interrupt that with a cadenza or improvisation, depending on how I feel at the time, and give my own set of parameters, like keeping in the tempo or keeping in the groove or trying to keep in the groove, and then going off on a tangent. And then that was a sort of a period when I was playing a lot of music by Anwar Brahim with the lovely Rachel Johnston on cello. We did a lot of concerts and recordings, and we included this piece as well for cello and piano using delay pedals and stuff. It's when we were listening to lots of Adam Page, who is who's a looping whiz and a wonderful musician. And this was an inspiration. So, and the story about it, it's called Journey to Damascus because I actually went to Syria back in 2006 to give a concert there, and I went with a bunch of journalists and artists. And when I got there, I noticed how lovely and peaceful it was. This was before the war, obviously, and I remember seeing churches and mosques right next to each other and people walking in and out. It seemed very harmonious and fine, and I wanted to kind of intertwine the this sort of spiritual aspect, if you could call it that, in the music. So, And the fugue of this prelude by Bach, World Temple Clavier Book 2, Name 1, it's like this, it goes like this. And then if you can imagine putting your hand on your head, no, you go, yeah, so you put your hand on your head with the E, and then to your heart, and then to the left and to the right. So it's like a cross, supposed to symbolize a cross.
0: Okay.
1: So, and then I would kind of incorporate this little theme in the improvisation, and then maybe finish off with the fugue by playing it as it's written. So, yeah, and then adding a bit of Arabic kind of sounds, or what I would think of as Arabic, which is like similar motives from the actual prelude, which is, a lot of these sort of intervals, edgy kind of intervals. So, yeah, this will be Journey to Damascus. Yeah, this is Journey to Damascus.

0: 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We're a community radio station committed to independence, diversity, access and innovation. We acknowledge and respect the Kaurna people, traditional custodians of this land.
1: Namani, Nyanyari winda kudnoicha, Nyai Kaurna irubina miyana. Tandanyanga, Kaurna yakta. Tandanyanga, dubruki yininga, tawala. Tawala dubruki yininga, Kaurna. Marni Naburni. Greetings. This place is the land of my ancestors. It is the territory of the Kaurna Nation. We welcome you to our country. This is a celebration of our cultural diversity and unity.

Welcome to the Doo-Wop Corner. It's a weekend. It's a weekend and we have a great show coming up. I'm looking very much forward to bringing the show to you. It's a Doo-Wop Corner here with me, Carmen Kay. And I will be with you till 5:30 for the start of your weekend, for a happy start, happy hour on Radio Adelaide 101.5 FM. It's bye-bye July. But that's not the topic of the show. It's the last day of July. We made it this far. 2 months of winter behind us, 1 month to go. That's 31 more days and we are ending up in spring. If you love spring and the warmer weather, it's not too long. And the days start getting longer. Not sure whether you noticed. We have a topic on the show and I love bringing the topic to you today. It's very significant to me, this topic. Love it. So let's have a listen what it's about. There should be a sound coming up. It is here. Can you recognize what it is? I hear this every day. Very clear now where we are. in the chicken pen here. Chicken and egg show today. Yes, chicken and egg show on the Doo-Wop Corner. It's my favorite animal. Just wondering, what is your favorite animal? I have a little bantam chicken at home. It's a breed, is called Seaboard. She's only 500 grams and she lays quite small eggs. I hear this every day. And when I start recording something at home, she starts making a sound. Yes. I don't know why. I have to take her out of the room to record anything. Yes. So my favorite animal, chicken. Would love to have an ostrich, but I think that can be quite violent. What's your favorite animal? Let me know. So we have a lot of chicken stuff coming up. We're starting off, Alex. We count down the minutes before the Doo-Wop Corner, usually, routinely, before the show, and I love it. I have Bill Haley, Bill and the Boys for you here as a starting off song. And of course, it's about chicken, but not the real chicken. The Chick Safari. That's where we're going now. Oh, the Whisperones. They love to come on air again. Yes, and we have the chicken. We want Bill Haley now with Chick Safari. Yes, Bill. Bill and the Boys!

Safari. Yes. It's a great show topic today. I really love it. Feels close to my heart. Yes. And to some of yours too, I got some replies on Facebook, which I will read out later. Quiz question. Very, very different today, quiz question. The four counts are singing a song. It's called Three Little Chicken. But someone stole those chicken. It's 1:58, the running time of this song. The lyrics in the song mentioned who stole the chicken. I played only one time and I play the whole song. Prick your ears. Who stole those chicken? And send it to me. The name will do. There's a bit more of a description, but the name will do. It's a little bit hidden. Good luck. Very, very different quiz question today. Not the title. It's Three Little Chicken is the title. Four counts singing the song and... Yes, prick your ears. Who stole the chicken?

Who stole the chicken? Did you get it? It was hidden in the lyrics of the song I just played, 1:58. Lyrics mention her, the thief, twice and exclude some others. And I'm curious whether a bit more difficult today, because you really had to listen to the lyrics for quite a while. So if you know the answer, I just need the name, not the other description coming with it. 0478 294969. And please, if you want to have a good guess and become a double winner, let me know how many of our Doobop Corner family members are guessing and giving the correct answer today on the show about this quiz question. My guess, and I didn't receive anything from you, I'm going with 9. So let me know, put the name in, and followed by a number if you like, and you can become a double winner on the show today. Double as clever, yes. The chicken show on the Doobop Corner today. Yes, they are marching up, the whole works of them. So it sounds so familiar. Here every day with my chicken. She's inside. She lives in the room where my computer is, and she dominates. Yes, she's pecking the dogs when she is coming. 500 grams of little chicken. They are making space, and she loves to sit in their baskets and nest there and assert her right, because she's the queen of the household, she is. Dave Sampson and the Hunters, Why the Chicken. Year is 61. He recorded only 8 records in the year 1960-61. Quite rare songs on the Doo-Wop Corner today, and of quite mixed origin. We have rockabilly in here, a big band sound. Yes, we have a good mix on the show today. Not many songs you would know. Why the Chicken? Let's find out.

Yes, why the chicken? Not related to the animal, the chicken here. Just putting the leg between your, the tail between your legs, chicken out. Yes, I have only, so far I'm checking, quiz question. I have only one person coming up with a solution. Oh, my nine is overestimating it. The quiz question, very different today on the Duop Corner. Here, Ivy Willis. Year is 1949. We have fantastic novelty songs on the show today. 1949, rare song, Ivy Willis. Very hard to find anything out about her. Hen-pecked papa. To do as what I say. That's what she is looking for.

the chicken show on the Doo-Wop Corner today, obviously. Yes, no one please complaining. There is some awkward background noise on the show today. It's intended. It's intended because we have the chicken show here. Yes, it sounds so familiar to me. Yes. Yes, it's the start of your weekend. It's also bye-bye July. There is no special song I put against it. But it's the last day of July. We made it this far. Unbelievable. Time is just racing, isn't it? July. 31 more days and spring will start. They are little baby chicks. Can you hear them? Oh, can actually picture them. Yes. Now we're getting into heating eggs, which is nice, isn't it? It's a big band sound. Giselle McKenzie. But it's a couple getting to know each other. It's quite interesting. Old World Charm song. It was remastered. If you look it up, AI kicks in. It says 2017 till 2020. There were two dates given. No, the song is older and I couldn't find out when, but it definitely is from the time we're looking at, time before the Beatles and even before, going back a little bit more. Giselle McKenzie singing the song. How do you like your eggs in the morning? Very, very charming song. No, I skipped the song. How did that happen? Yes, I have to make my notes a bit clearer. We have a rockabilly song coming up before we find out how someone likes their eggs in the morning. And the rockabilly song is 16 Chicks by Joe Clay. Joe Clay. And he should come up now.

16 Chicks Rockabilly Song was a B-side from the year 1956. Energetic rockabilly we just had. The Chicken Show and the Egg Show today. I had the idea for a long time and I wanted to do an egg show only. But the songs, there are not that many songs which were produced back then. So, but I picked the very best one for you. And I had to integrate chicken too. Huh. Try again. Giselle McKenzie. Yes. How do you like your eggs in the morning? I announced it already. And charming song. Charming song. And I should make an appearance now.

Yes, you know what's going on. If you just tuned in, have a good guess what the show is about. It's not too hard to guess. It's the start of your weekend on the Doo-Wop Corner. And we have quite an interesting show I love to bring to you. There are remarkable things about chicken. They are much more intelligent than you thought. Did you know they can sleep with one eye open while they are keeping a watch for predators? It's not a joke, it's a fact. Wow, imagine us doing that. No, wouldn't get any sleep over it. And they use over 30 vocalizations, meaning sounds, to communicate. They can warn, like, ah, that's a warn, and food, bark, bark, bark, that's a, woo, this tastes really good, social signals, and much more. 30 distinct vocalizations, and I know a few. I know how my chicken feels. Yes. They can differentiate colors. They have a better color vision than us. And they have a pecking order, and that develops quite early in life from day 6 on, 16 days old. Little chickies, they're fighting for pecking order. That's when it all starts. There's a very strict pecking order. And obviously my chicken at home won the pecking order. She's a alpha animal in my pack with two chihuahuas. Yes, that's just the way it is. Size doesn't even come into it. It's guts. It's guts. And yes, scaring. Scaring the doggies, blowing yourself up. Trumping your horn with the doggies, that's what my chicken does. So, yes, we will learn much more about chicken. I have much more here. And there is a reason why I wanted to do the egg show. And I get to that in a while. Sarah, big shout out to you in Country Victoria. You are not listening. You have to go to work. Yes. Hi, Carmen, and our Doo-Wop family. I'm off to work now, listening on the way. Yes, big shout out to you, and have a listen later. There's some rockabilly songs you might rather like. I guess, yes. Chick songs and egg songs. We have a three chick guy coming up now. But what's the year when the song was recorded? It's not a cover even, either. 2004? Yes. There are still bands, thank God, who keep the music alive, and this is one of them. Fabulous Harmonias. Still gigs, still do. No, that's a note for. It's from their album. They're from Germany. Album Next Door to Heaven is the album it's coming from. Sweet Chick Guy, 2004. Music from before the Beatles, and the style definitely is before the Beatles. Sweet Chick Guy. Wonderful, wonderful, wonderful, wonderful song.

beautiful. What did you think? For the year 2004, that's a pretty good effort. Fits right into the time frame. What we play on the doo-wop corner. Yes, it does. The chicken show today. Yes, there we go. Now, what else can I tell you about chicken? Chicken do not sweat. There's no sweat dripping off chicken. They drink water, flap their wings, and they also, when overheated, they will pant. With an open mouth, I've seen my chicken do that. They do not take baths with water. They take dust baths in sand. And it looks quite funny. When they swirl themselves left and right side on the ground, the sand is flying, their wings are flapping, and they're all on the ground. So it gets rid of the oil build up in their feathers and keeps them fresh and clean. Oh, you're learning so much via an educational radio station here at Radio Adelaide 101.5 FM with the doo-wop corner kicking in every Friday from 4 to 5:30 for a great start of your weekend. Yes. Next song is a Sunday barbecue song. If you listen for a long time, you might remember Sunday barbecue sound with stereo tone. Yes, one of my radio heroes. Yes, rhythm and blues. It's called Rare Jump Blues, the music style, and it's called X and Grits. Rhett McAllister singing the song. The year is 1953. Yes. Eggs and grit. That sounds as if it's about chicken, doesn't it? And eggs.

That's Egg and Chicken Show today on the Doo-Wop Corner for a good start of your weekend. There are quirky songs on the show today. Warning, background noise is quirky too. We're coming to the Melbourne Ska Orchestra. And I have a screenshot. I made a screenshot. They're actually coming to Adelaide. They're performing at the Guff. And that's in the near future. 7th of August. That is next Friday. 7th of August, 7:30, the Guff, Melbourne Ska Orchestra. They're coming up now. So Living Geek Guide automatically given, because this is a song we always play as a talking over song.

0: Big.
1: Big shout out to Tessie and Doris in Germany. Big special shout out. You're waiting. Kikiriki. Good morning, everyone. No, good afternoon, Australia. We have two chicken named Annie and Jolie. Fantastic. Two chicken in Germany. They might be listening. No, maybe not. You won't have them inside like I have mine. You wrote to me and let me know. We got internet problems now, so we can't listen completely to the song. Quiz question you're referring to. Can't answer the quiz question. But it doesn't matter. Maybe we can listen back to the show. Greetings from Dirk and Doris. Yes, and now you vote. So we are back. So the internet problem is overcome. The solution is coming up so close by. I can't repeat it. There are so few of you cracking the quiz question. It was a little hidden in the lyrics, and I made it really extra difficult this time with a song no one knew, and the mystery, the puzzle was in the lyrics to be solved. Who stole the chicken after all? Yes. On Facebook, thank you so much for getting in contact with me on Facebook. There are quite many postings happening here. Come on, chicken. Yes, it's a chicken show after all. Arne, big shout out into Sweden from Adelaide. Arne, you wrote, good morning, Carmen. Big shout out to you, Arne, in Sweden. Early Friday morning at the moment. And you have a hot weekend coming up. That's what I've heard. Hilary and Willem in Gulva, you're writing, this is an intriguing topic. I wonder which quirky songs you will play today. Just wait and see. The best ones are still to come, I promise. Chicken looks so lovely. I feel guilty about eating them. And I absolutely agree. I do too. I still do eat them. And yes, I keep them in my brain separate to my chicken. Yes. Happy listening to all of our Doo-Wop family coming from Hilary and Willem in Gulva. April and Tony in Queanbeyan are writing, feeling a bit chilly, but ready to listen to some cool tunes on the best start of the weekend with a wonderful Carmen. Thank you so much, you too. That's lovely. John, special shout out to you. You got up in the middle of the night in Florida in the US, 2:30 in the middle of the night. There is no staying awake or staying up after, because it's just sitting in the middle. It's not a good timing. Once we start have the summertime kicking in, it will be better for you. You vote, who came first? Doo-Wop Corner with Carmen K. Hello to all the friends of Doo-Wop. Thank you. Thank you, John. We won't solve that question today, and I don't think anyone ever can. Who came first? I know. The chicken or the hen? I can't answer that. No. Asnovi, big shout out to you. Oh, there's a photo of a chicken. So cute. And it says, hi from Snores. Oh, have a look. Look, there's a chicken on the way to grow up and becoming a hen. A pullet. Not quite a pullet yet. Have a look on my webpage. It's Carmen, C-A-R-M-E-N. And then the Doo-Wop Corner is all one word. And then you can see the picture of Asnori. Yes. A boy about 7, 8 years old, or maybe 9 years old, has a little chicken on his shoulder. Lovely. And Hilary, you are Hilary and Willem cracking the quiz question. And I have to make a note of that, Hilary and Willem, and you give me your number two. Fantastic. Thank you. Thank you so much. There is more to say. And I just, yes, the rustling of paper. When we did the training here, it's strictly not allowed to have paper sounds in the background. I just have it today. It's a Doo-Wop Corner, and we, yeah, sometimes go overboard a bit with some things. Yes, new friends on Facebook, Nikki and family in South Australia. And I went to a gig, and the gig was with the Overheads. There were other bands there too. In the Dockhouse, talked to Chris and said hello. How's Oscar? I talked to one of the members. Lovely, lovely. And of course, all members of the Over It made me so welcome. And I loved the gig. And that's where I met Nikki. And you became a friend of the Doo-Wop Corner. Fantastic. And not a new friend, this Doghouse. You are Chris from house from in the Doghouse, from the band. Yes, in the Doghouse. And other friends, new ones from WA, Catherine and Noodle. Big shout out to the two of you in WA. And Dieter, are you still a listener? I remember you wrote a message to my first time listener 2 weeks ago. I wonder whether you're still there. And Anna, just a reference, you are still spending time in your summer house, I reckon. Will get pretty hot. Yes.

0: That's what you vote last Friday. Thank you. Yes. And April and Tony, April, you haven't been well. I hope you completely recovered by now.
1: Yes,
0: hope so. Wolfe sussed out the topic and he composed an artificial intelligence song on chicken and the doo-wop corner and the wop voice, and it was really funny. I loved it. But we are not allowed to play AI on air, and that's okay, because AI uses songs and we might run into copyright problems here, so we just don't do it and keep things actually quite easy. I think I finished with my long speech and we can press on now. Don't switch your radio off now, because it gets a little bit loud and a little bit modern, but it is ska, and with ska we run through the whole time and play all types of ska. And as you know, my favorite band, The Overheads, they playing ska. The music style is called ska. Area 7 is a band from Melbourne. Yes, and they are still performing gigs, but unfortunately not in Adelaide. I've seen them several times live and I love their music. They're singing about green eggs and ham. Actually, eggs can have different colors. And I have a little note here somewhere too about the color of eggs. Green, pink or blue. But most eggs are white or brown. Yeah, there is a little tidbit on X, because it's the X show, obviously, here on the dwarf corner. Now, warning, it's not too long. It's 1:33, so it has been cut back a little. It's a great song. I love it. Yes, 1996, but it's not quite so typical for the dwarf corner. Hang in there. Maybe you even enjoy it.

Area 7. Great band from Melbourne, Australian music. So we can shorten the back part just a little bit. I have another Australian song coming up here. Yes, I found it. And it's not too bad. It's probably a little bit too... It's lingering into... It's the year 1966. We are writing with the next song. Australian song. It's called Ham and Eggs. Melbourne band, The Group, with a double O. Not too bad and acceptable to be played on the Doo-Wop Corner. Not as wild as the last song. No, obviously it's year 66. So let's hear The Group.

0: the chicken and egg show on the Doo-Wop Corner with me, Carmen Kay. And I will be with you till 5:30 today. The topic chicken and egg will still run for 15, 20 minutes to come. So we still have some songs to look forward to. We must solve the quiz question now. This is the lowest we had in a long time because the quiz question was structured different this week. What happened was, I ask you to listen to the lyrics of a very unknown song and to find out and solve a puzzle within those lyrics. And that was quite a challenge. You had to sit down for 1 minute 58 and consider Fred and Joe. But one of them was in prison and the other one was dead. prick your ears for the whole time, and sometimes you have other things to do on the side, and that is quite challenging. Maybe I won't do this again because we have only six of you cracking the quiz question this week. So let's have a listen. I just snipped it together and we listen to the part where the puzzle is solved. Who stole the three little chicken?
1: Who was all stupid? It was Big Fat Kate. She's stealing the rooster, she'd stolen the bin. Now she's running with the big fat hen. That's why I'm calling the police.
0: He's calling the police because Big Fat Kate is politically very incorrect. The attribute, Big Fat Kate, but I was only after the name Kate. And six of you solved and cracked the quiz question. Fantastic. Two of you are outside of Australia. John, you always on the ball here. John cracked the quiz question in Florida, in the US, in the middle of the night. Very switched on, and you obviously had a very thorough listening to the song. Doo-Wop Walter, yes, you cracked the quiz question. Kate, the solution here. Congratulations, Doo-Wop Walter. Great to have you on board again. Oh, three of you are outside of Australia. Woffy in Sweden. You didn't crack the quiz question, but you gave me a number. Alex, you cracked it. Fantastic. You're winner. And Jeff, you cracked it. And Hilary and Willem. So we have John, Doo-Wop Walter, Alex, Jeff, and Hilary and Willem cracking the quiz question and giving me the name of the thief, which was Kate. So, Waffle, you sent me only your number in. April and Tony, you sent me your number in. So let's see who's closest. Six is the solution. We have one time five and two times seven. So three more winners, double winners on the show. Waffle, you are not, you didn't crack the title, but you are the number winner. Congratulations. So is John. You are double winner, John. And Jeff, with the number seven, you are also a double winner. Congratulations. Yes, different quiz question. I have to make it a bit easier next time. I can't assume that you just sit down and listen very intently for 2 minutes. Most of you do other things besides having the radio going, of course. Yes, we have Louis Jordan coming. Louis Jordan, Ain't Nothing Here But Us Chicken. The song was recorded in 46 and 56. I believe I have the 56 version coming up here. We still want to learn more about chicken. When a hen lays an egg, often bursts into loud clucks and squawks. The egg sound. It's a portmama moment. Yes, that's what happens. That's what chicken do. Yes, they're telling you, look what I did. Yes, we had this one. Yeah, I have lots of interesting tidbits and I'm really fascinated by it. Here, if you see your chicken lying on their sides in the sun with their wings spread out, don't panic. They are not dead. They are sunbathing. When I was a teenager, I had the same saber-eyed chicken. And it was, yeah, I'll tell you more about that later. It was imprinted on me. And the first time I saw her taking a sunbath, I thought she has an she was sick. And I wanted to grab her and take her to the vet until I realized, nah, she's actually quite quite with it. But it's just in the sun. They love to lay on their sides and flap their wings. So don't get a shock if you're a first-time chicken owner. They're talking to each other. They have a whole language of squawks and chirps and clucks. They also warn each other about predators and call other chicken for food or something tasty. They have a vocabulary, and I think I mentioned that already. The pecking order starts when they are just 16 days old. They try to sort out who is strongest. That's what they do. Time for a song. Talking too much here. We're going to Ain't Nothing Here But Us Chicken, Louis Jordan, year 56.

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3: The chicken show, the egg show, on the Dwarf Corner. I believe we had one about 8 years ago, but I not even looked at it. I started right from scratch. I get bored when I warm up old shows. Can't do it. I need to make it interesting for myself. Explore and find interesting songs. Yes, more interesting than the ones I did in the very beginning when I started the show years ago. Yes, more things on chicken here. Chicken can identify their mother. They're able to identify their mothers using vision and sound, and even only sound, noises and chirps, they're able to identify their mother. Here's my story. When I was a teenager, I got a little tiny baby chick given to me. She imprinted on me. Have you heard that word, imprinting? It's a first personal object a bird sees and then starts regarding it as the thing or animal or person to follow, because it's regarding it as its mum. So I was the mum for my little chick. I could take her anywhere outside. She wouldn't leave my side. Imprinting. Konrad Lorenz has something to answer for. He did a lot of research on imprinting. Absolutely fascinating if you find time to research Konrad Lorenz. Yes, he used the geese, grey geese, for his experiments. Here's another amazing fact. Chicken don't have teeth. They don't have teeth, no. So when they put food into themselves, they have rather large pieces because their beak just doesn't segment the food. They have corns and they're quite hard. So what are they doing? Does it just go through their body? No, it needs to be prepared to be properly digested. So I still find it incredibly fascinating. They have an organ inside of them which represents their teeth. It's a muscle which contracts. And there are stones in this muscle. It's called a gizzard. And this, in the gizzard, the chicken digests and things are being prepared to go through the digestive system on its way. How about that? The gizzard. Read up on it. Chicken don't have teeth. No. Fascinating, isn't it? Big shout out from Rick and Clear. You called in and you loved the Louis Jordan song, and I know it's one of your favorites. And Nothing Here But Us Chicken. Yes, the last song I play. Fabulous song. Thanks for calling in, Rick, and listening. You live up in Clear, but you seem to be a reception, can't get it up there. You seem to be in Adelaide at the moment, and lovely that you are listening. Next song, Hilary, you were mentioning quirky songs. Yes, put this on the list, the next song. Hen House 5 plus 2. They're singing, they use a cover song, In the Mood. In the Mood, Glenn Miller. I think Glenn Miller would need to look that up. They used it. It was a novelty hit. A novelty hit in the year 1977. Top 40 US and UK. Performed entirely with chicken cluck sounds. In the Mood. Shall we have a listen? I shorten it a little. It's good. It's good.

probably as crazy as we get on the Doo-Wop Corner today, having fun with the songs In the Mood, sung by Chicken. Band's called Hen House 5 Plus 2, and it was a top 40 hit in the US and UK in the year 77. Time to hear One Fried Egg. I think, Rick, that might be one of your favorites too. One fried egg, flip flop. How do you like your egg? Flip flop. Well done. Yes, a rare song. And only I have the song promoted on YouTube, no one else. So, gotta hear the one fried egg. And this song is really about the eggs, how to prepare them.

flip flop. One fried egg. Yes. How do you like your eggs? I like mine running. Do you like yours well done? What type of egg do you like best? Let me know. I'm curious. And in the beginning, I ask you, what is your favorite animal? Please, please, that's the one I really want to know. Maybe I'll find a song for you which features this animal. It could get difficult, but I can try. I have so many songs, and maybe we get lucky. Here are some important things, and I left them for last. Next Saturday, tomorrow in a week, there is something happening. And that at the Dirty Devil Customs Walkabilly Bar. That is in Belfry Drive in Greenfields, up in the north of Adelaide. There are the Screaming Angels, Laura Palmer, the Saucerman, and the Over It's My Favorite Band. They are just there at the moment, and that's just fantastic. Yes. So that's happening Saturday, 8th of August at the Dirty Devil's Customs Walkabilly Bar, and DJ Christine is there too. Fantastic. Good time to catch up there. Bemelem and Moondog, they're presenting this event, and fantastic. So keep that in mind, and I remind you next week again, Saturday, tomorrow in 1 week, that's happening. Here, my announcement, why I just pulled off the egg show, why I wanted to do the egg show. Because for a while now, I'm buying free-range eggs. In 2018, there was a standard for free-range eggs established. And I probably urge you a little, I don't want to tell you what to do, but I urge you a little to buy also free-range, because I really, despite that I eat chicken, I want to know that chicken are happy. Yes, they're a little bit more expensive to buy the free-range, but here's the thing, and some of you, it took me a while, I just learned a few months ago about this. Yes, so free range, they have to spend time outdoors. And the stocking density, that's a technical term, how many chicken you can keep, less than 10,000 per hectare. Yes, so what does that mean? It's one hen per square meter of outdoor space. That is not much, isn't it? It's not much. However, the caged ones have 18 birds per square meter for caged eggs. So it is an improvement. But they must actually state on the packets how high the stocking density is. It's a bit of chasing around, and I keep on looking religiously. 10,000, some of them are 10,000, they're the cheaper free-range eggs. But I want to make you aware that they are 270 per hectare. That is around. They cost a little more, but I know they have happy hens. They have been outside and they had enough space to move and enjoy their freedom and sort of enjoy a happy life while they are laying eggs. That's very close to my heart. And yes, so I'm actually promoting here and urging you to think about buying free range and then checking the stocking density. Less than 10,000 is a stipulation, but you find 5,000, you find 270, 500, and the lower the number, the better the chicken's life is, the ones providing the eggs to us. So, get that off my conscience. That was really important to me. One more song about eggs, it's Ella Fitzgerald. I'm a poached egg without a piece of toast, Ella. It's from the film Kiss Me, Stupid. Yes, year is 1964, Ella Fitzgerald. I'm a poached egg.

The chicken and egg show on the Doo-Wop Corner. Start of your weekend. Bye bye July, we're saying today. Hope you enjoyed the show today. Lots of chicken noises and crazy chicken songs. Yes. I hope you enjoy your weekend and it's one of the best ever. That's what I wish you, despite the awful weather. Yes. I don't know whether it will rain, but it will be cold. It's not beach weather, and that's not so much for me. Well, we're going straight into the Australian section. Hope you enjoyed the show. Let me know what your favorite animal is. I'm really curious. Mine is actually the ostrich, but I can't have one. bit too big for the backyard. I'm not even know whether I would be allowed to, and they can be quite dangerous too. So, but a chicken, that is happening for me. I have chicken now for the last 10 years maybe. Yes, different ones. Yes, but my little one can become 12 years old. So as old as a dog. My chicken is now 6 years old and she's still laying eggs. Look, shut up, gum. Time for the Australian section now. I will be back just before 5:30. Yes, enjoy. Welcome to the second section of the Doo-Wop Corner, which is Australian music only. Let's get started with the starting song, which is Ganga Jan. This is Australia.

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You're listening to Radio Adelaide 101.5 FM online and digital. This is the Doobop Corner and my name is Carmen Kay. Let's get started.

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1: So not finishing after the Doo-Wop Corner. Friday evenings after The Wire. The Wire is on straight after the Doo-Wop Corner, 5:30 to 6. And then we have Aboriginal Way with Caleb and Joy from 6 till 6:30. Then we have National Indigenous News Review from 6:30 to 7. Our Voices from the Kimberley from 7 to 8. And Vida is producing the show Who Said Ngaki. 9 to 10 is a Yarning Country with Chris. And finishing up is Deadly Beats with Woo Boy from 10 to 12. So there's always something happening here on Radio Adelaide.

Yes, the over. It's on the doable call now. We're laying in the last minutes of the show here. We had the chicken and egg show today, and I dearly loved to bring the topic to you, and I wanted it to do it for a while to encourage you to buy free-range eggs and looking also at the density of hens. And if you have just a few dollars more, I mean, every 14 days you might buy 12 eggs, just a little bit more. The lowest density I could find was 270 per hectare instead of the required less than 10,000 per hectare, where one hen has only one square meter. Yes, I didn't even know, and it's close to my heart to let you all know about this. Cost a little more. Hope you enjoyed the show today. We are going out with Nabalik. Yes, Nabalik with Down Under As We Do. And at 5:30, the wire is kicking in. I hope you enjoy your well-deserved weekend. Make the best out of it. Enjoy. I'm saying tschüss, bye, auf Wiedersehen from me, Carmen. We have a date next week, 4 p.m.

0: 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We acknowledge and respect the Kaurna people, traditional custodians of this land.
1: Namani. 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This place is the land of my ancestors. It is the territory of the Kaurna Nation. We welcome you to our country. This is a celebration of our cultural diversity and unity.

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0: Good evening out there. It's just gone the hour of 9 o'clock here at Radio Adelaide. You've been listening to Nunga Wonga until the last minute or so. And a big thanks to the Nunga Wonga crew for all they do. But it is time for Songcatcher, and that's a show where Adrian and I have a chat to songwriters about what they get up to. And tonight, Songcatchers gets up to an awful lot, so I'm sure we won't actually cover all of it in an hour.
1: Was that an awful lot of stuff or a lot of awful stuff?
0: No, he does an awful lot of stuff. He's a busy man.
1: Indeed.
0: I don't think I've ever caught him doing anything awful, even when he's doing it for someone else. Which he does a lot of too.
1: We should actually introduce our guest tonight. We're absolutely delighted to have Ryan Martin John with us. Ryan is in that sweet spot for a songwriter of having just released an album full of new material. He probably doesn't know that he's in a sweet spot because it's been so hectic. He's just come back from being up in Queensland and New South Wales, was touring the release, back in town very briefly. We played at Ern Melly last, what was it, Friday or Saturday?
2: Saturday
1: night.
2: Yeah, yep.
1: And then you're heading off again. Back to Melbourne to
2: that's right
1: more.
2: Yeah,
1: so we've just caught you in the moment that you're back in Adelaide.
2: Yeah back in Adelaide for a couple of weeks, and then in a couple of weeks time I'll be heading back over to Victoria. I've got a show in Merry Creek Tavern. If anyone is tuning in from there, please come along. Yeah, and then there's a few extra shows around the corner from that, where I'll be opening for the Audreys for a small leg of more Victorian shows after that. And then, I'll come back to South Australia and chill for a bit, and then I'll have my big, big, big album launch in October at the Wheatsheaf Hotel on, I can't remember what date it is. It's the 29th, is it?
1: I've got the 18th of October.
2: I think I trust you, Adrian, more than I trust my brain at the moment. My brain is so such a scalar brain of dates and stuff. It's a bit of a mess. But, yeah.
0: It's a really broad scatter of approach, isn't it? Like,
2: yeah.
0: It's not one of those, let's target it, we'll launch, bang, it's done.
2: No, I kind of wanted, that's the thing, like, I feel like in previous iterations of releases and stuff, I've always sort of put a thing out and then the launch gig is like the next day or that following weekend. I kind of just want it to sit in people's homes for a little bit and then, you know, build up the show and stuff.
1: By the time they come to the launch, they actually know the songs.
2: They actually know the song, exactly. So, yeah, I think there's, you know, launch cycles when you're sort of campaigning it or whatever or chatting about it and stuff, it's usually kind of a lightning in a bottle kind of moment. You blink once and then it's on to the next thing. But I'm really proud of this record, so I kind of want to just string it out as much as possible and keep chatting about it and, you know, make it last a little bit longer.
0: It sounds like a good idea.
2: Yeah.
0: And that way you're not just you are frantic, but,
2: yeah,
0: you know, it's not so compressed and you get to enjoy and
2: that's right.
0: Do it a little bit.
2: Yep, absolutely.
1: And we should say, because we haven't yet, that the album's called Big Love.
2: That is correct, Big Love.
0: Is that a line from one of the songs, or where did Big Love come from?
2: So Big Love comes from one of the song names, mm-hmm. Funnily enough. It was a song that I had entered into the Scala Festival of Music.
0: Which is open for late entries at the moment.
2: Correct. So if you haven't got your entries in, songwriters, you should absolutely do that.
1: Because it is a festival of original music, and what we do, well, what they do at this festival is celebrate all the great songwriting that happens in Adelaide. So why wouldn't you want to be part of that?
2: Yeah, it's a good community.
0: And thinking about that, we're thinking that Ryan Martin John might have done very well a few years ago when he entered.
2: Yes. So Big Love, the song in question, the aforementioned, took out the category for, I think it was Best Live Performance. Mm.
0: Very good.
2: I think. Yeah, and then that sort of, that was in its early stages at that point.
1: So did that give you, sounds like an obvious question, but give you some encouragement to go on, and you were, you'd already had one album out a few years ago. You must have been thinking about what to do next.
2: Yeah, I think, like, at that point there was probably a good collection of songs that ended up on the record. But, yeah, Big Love was one that me and Tom had sort of started playing live. This is Tom Kneebone, guitarist and main collaborator with me. We sort of played it to a point where we were like, oh, maybe rather than, like, just putting it out, or, like, you know, maybe we can enter it in the Festival of Original Music and just kind of really test it on a cold audience, like, because, and that's one of the great things about Foom.
1: It's in August, which is cold.
2: Yeah. It is literally cold, but also, you know, it's a good road test of material to just see what, like, an unsuspecting room that doesn't already sort of know what you do, how they would react to it.
1: Yeah, you're not just playing to fans, are you?
2: No, and, like, it's completely unreleased songs, so there's absolutely no pretext to anyone knowing the song, and I think that's, like, the ultimate test of a song. If you can make a group of strangers tune in, then it's ultimately a good song.
0: Mind you, the...

0: hangers on of some other performer.
1: Yeah, yeah, yeah. True.
0: You get him for that too.
1: My Uber driver. You know, no, I'm just kidding. Big Love. Big Love became the title track of the record, and for a long time, it actually wasn't. The record wasn't going to be called Big Love. It was going to be called My Romeo, which is another song. That song's a little bit of a. I didn't feel like it summarized the whole album, and leading up to the point where I was almost about to like register it with all of the distro and, you know, really, you know, almost release it basically.
0: Get formalized,
1: exactly. I turned to Tom. We were doing a show in Victoria, and on the drive back, I turned to Tom and I'm like, what do you think about that title of the record, My Romeo? Do you think that kind of sums it up? Because I've sort of been thinking maybe Big Love might be a better title for this record, because there are so many different sort of lovey-dovey songs on it. And he was like, yeah, I think that's probably a much more universal title than My Romeo. I think, yeah. And so lo and behold, the record got called that. And yeah.
0: And had the song changed much from the time it was a FOOM winner to when you recorded it?
1: No, not really, actually, funnily enough. Like, once we sort of got that recipe more or less settled, it was kind of...
0: That was it.
1: That was it, you know. If it's not broken, don't fix it. I think, like, and also in the studio and, you know, being a person that records himself and sort of has this infinite undo button at his fingertips... You try to box yourself into those limitations whereby you cannot reverse these decisions. So I think once we sort of, you know, started playing the song and it sort of worked, it was like, let's not question it. I don't think there's a more optimized version of the song. Yeah.
0: You run with it.
1: Yeah, yeah.
0: Okay, so why don't we start with Big Love?
1: Sounds great.
0: From Big Love. And then perhaps you can tell us about who's playing and what's going on.
2: Yeah, and sure. I think... You know, it's a brave song to start the album with, because you start off with a bit of banjo starting the album and starting the song.
1: I mean, you know, we like to filter out the haters pretty quickly.
0: Well, we might have to get a straightjacket on Adrian so he doesn't do something.
1: I'm sorry,
0: awkward.
1: Adrian.

0: That was Ryan Martin, John, and Big Love from Big Love. A very sweet sounding start to tonight's Songcatcher. I guess that's track one as well, is it?
1: Yeah, that's track one. The intro track, I thought, why not sort of... I think it's also a good starting point for the record. You know, you kind of get a sense that there's probably going to be a lot of sentimental songs on the album and, you know, maybe a little bit of banjo happening here and there and stuff. So I think it's a nice tasting, you know, smorgasbord.
2: Oh, it's just a lovely song. And I think it's, you know, one also that every, you know, I've heard it several times now and each time you'd, oh, there's one. Yeah, I love this. So it's a song. Even though you like it at the beginning, it keeps on growing on you.
1: Yeah, yeah. I think that's sort of how my favourite albums tend to, you know, the ones that really take root and stuff. They're ones that are sort of slow burners, I guess.
0: So tell us about the musicians and arrangements and stuff on this album.
1: Yeah. So there's obviously myself playing acoustic guitar and singing, and then my right-hand man, so to speak, main collaborator, Tom Kneebone. He is a phenomenal guitarist that I'm very, very grateful to play alongside, and he also sings all of the harmonies pretty much on the record that you hear.
2: And when, for example, when you just tour, it's usually just the two of you, or sometimes just the two of you.
1: Yeah, sometimes just the two of us. Yeah. And he sings beautiful harmonies.
2: So he knows the songs better than anyone.
1: Yeah, he does. He definitely does. When we're doing it in duo, we've got to cover all the gaps that are left without the rest of the band, which would usually be live nowadays. We've got Tasha Stevens on bass duties. On the record, we had Dylan Paul, who was on my first record as well, but he's since sort of migrated over to Melbourne, so he's a bit tricky to get in on every gig. But Tasha's stepped up to the plate, and she sings amazing harmonies on top of what me and Tom do. She's the best singer out of all of us, really. An amazing, jazz musician, plays, you know, all of the instruments and is a brilliant writer herself. And then drum-wise across the record, we've got Beej Barker, who I guess most consistently nowadays plays with the Audreys. And on some of the other songs, we've also got Andriana Masacci, apologies Drana if I pronounce that wrong. Drana, who's incredible drummer as well. You kind of get the best of both worlds. You get Drana on the indie drum tracks, and then you've got Beej, who does the amazing country shuffle sort of stuff. And then who else have we got? There was fiddle on Big Love, that was played by May Traeger. Amazing violinist. And then what else? Another fiddle player was Tom Baum on the song Ways to Fall. And I think that's everyone.
2: No keyboards?
1: No keyboards on this? No.
2: How did that happen?
1: I don't know, because I really like playing piano and stuff. Yeah. But I guess we just kind of, yeah, all the elements sort of worked. And again, this kind of goes back to what I was saying before, is you don't want to, once you get the recipe right, you don't really want to over embellish on it. If the song does its big thing with fewer instruments, I think it has a more powerful, all of the elements sort of feel bigger and more focused than 100 little things kind of sprinkled together.
0: And I think when you're often playing them just in duo mode.
1: Yeah.
0: And it shouldn't be just in duo mode, because, you know, with Tom and yourself, it isn't a bad sound, is it?
1: No. And we really work hard to make those songs really stand up. I think they generally start in duo mode and then we kind of go outwards from there. But I'm a firm believer as a songwriter that if you can't play it and it retain someone's attention for the duration of the song on an acoustic guitar alone, let alone with Tom embellishing on extra banjo and harmonies, I think that, you know, I like the song to stand up in solo mode more than anything. So we kind of, yeah, but we've sort of, you know, we're big Gillian Welch fans, and and that sort of thing. And they're like, you know, obviously like Gillian Welch and Dave Rawlings are, you know, an amazing duo, and those songs are so powerful in the duo thing. So we kind of really take leaves out of their book and try to make the song as impactful and emotionally, you know, poignant in duo mode with the way that we do that. And then, you know, when we do things more with Tasha and other instruments, like, it becomes a different beast altogether. But yeah, you sort of want to, you know, make it sing in a minimal way as well.
0: Hmm.
1: In an intimate way, I suppose. Yeah.
0: And your songs are that, aren't they?
1: Yeah. I mean,
0: you know, really they're not audience, like, big atmospheric.
1: No, we're not playing stadium.
0: Showgrounds.
1: No.
0: They're for an audience who's actually there to listen and to be present with you.
1: Yeah, that's it. And, yeah, actually, there's a different culture, I feel, with singer-songwriters, which is something that's, man, I really want to just, it's a hard one to address, because sometimes you are playing a gig that's in a bit more of a public space and the culture hasn't quite been honed in that space. But I think for a lot of us singer-songwriters, not just myself, but a lot of us, you know, part of the arrangement is the negative space. It's the silences. It's the quiet verses. And when you got people in the background chatting over it, it kind of loses this dynamic range that we've intentionally left bare and empty, so that you can hear a lyric or something, and then the next few bars, you let the audience simmer in that moment and reflect on it for that moment in the song. And when you've got people talking over the top of you, I guess I'll just say this right now. This is a PSA. If anyone comes to my shows and there's people talking, I openly invite you to nudge them and go, hey, like, this isn't that kind of show.
0: I'm here to listen.
1: If you paid money to see any singer-songwriter and there's someone who's disrespecting the culture of that space, I think that you're well within your rights to kind of just nudge them for the sake of the culture, because, yeah, it's a tricky space to be a part of. And, you know, half the time everyone's been practicing these songs and they've only got one night to play this gig and 40 minutes to play this set that they've been aching over. This is not just myself, this is just everyone. Mm. And I think it's like quite disrespectful when you've got people who think that it's just a cover set in the corner, or it's like a TV station that they can tune out of, especially when there's other places that you can go in the pub or the venue that you can have your chats with. Don't do it in the space of a musician that's, you know, really bearing their soul and being vulnerable and worked months and months to get to that one moment that you're now tarnishing. I don't know. Anyway, rant over.
2: No, but you have in your own words, just described this album as a very self-reflective, intimate album. So
1: yes.
2: It's not going to have them bouncing up and down on the dance floor.
1: No, that's right. Yeah, I call them anti-bangers, to be honest, because, you know, we proudly call them anti-bangers because, you know, we like that. The music is sort of meant to be an introspective, reflective, but communal thing. I don't want anyone to feel like they've got to come to my shows and listen to me moan about my life. But I feel like my songs are communal enough that it's a shared experience.
2: Well, one of the, took the dog for a walk in Victoria Park yesterday, mm-hmm. and had your album playing as I was walking along.
1: Oh, there you go.
2: And it's a you know, lovely album to walk to.
1: Yeah, it's kind of a solitary record.
2: I didn't feel like dancing, but I did feel like walking.
1: Oh, good. Well, there's at least a bit of tempo involved. You can bop along a little bit.
2: Yeah, no, it's just... we should pick another track to play.
1: Yeah. Gosh, what did I mention before? Maybe let's go to Ways to Fall, since that was one of the singles.

0: That was Ways to Fall, Ryan Martin John, from his Big Love album. And I think I've probably got a couple of things that I could add to that lyric along the way, because I know a few Ways to Fall that I've done along the way. But anyway, I'm sure you've got plenty of your own.
1: I surely hope that these are all hypothetical and you haven't actually fallen.
2: I worry about you, Clayton.
0: If you
3: we all do.
0: If you never do anything, you never fail.
1: That's it. That's it.
0: Yeah.
1: Yeah.
0: I'm used to sometimes trying to tackle things that you shouldn't.
1: Yeah, yeah.
0: Somebody has to sometimes.
1: Sometimes,
0: don't they?
1: I mean, that's sometimes the only way to grow, right? So, but yeah, I hope that you literally haven't fallen in many ways, because that would be painful.
0: Well, it can be.
1: Yeah.
0: You can break things.
1: Yeah.
0: It could be metaphorical too.
1: I should work that into some sort of, you know, safety awareness campaign or something, you know, on a construction company or I don't know. It's probably too sensual of a song to be the theme music to, like, you know, safety vests and hard hats or something, but whatever. Might make for a funny video clip or something.
0: Well, you know, you might be able to educate them about, yeah, you know, the wrong kinds of sexual innuendo in the workplace at the same time.
1: True, yes. Yeah. I was probably going to go for handrails, but, you know. We can. It's all. That's the great thing about my music. It's quite universal. So, you know. Yeah. That song. That's a good song, I think. I think I'm most proud of that song on the record. Funny little bit of trivia about that song is we recorded that song live in the studio, like with vocals as well, which for me is terrifying because I've always usually overdubbed vocals in the recording process. For the recording session, I wanted to get a really, really fancy microphone, like whatever the best one that I could find around town was. Many people would know of Mick Wordley, who runs Mixmasters.
0: What did you find? Yeah.
1: He allowed me to borrow his very, very expensive vintage U48 Neumann microphone. Now, this thing costs, it's worth silly amounts of dollars. He was very kind to lend it to me for the session.
3: With an armed guard.
1: Yeah, like handcuffed with the briefcase and all the rest. When I recorded that song, the microphone was actually quite noisy. And I shot it out with a bunch of other microphones as different choices. And then I've got this sort of noise correction software that you can sort of get rid of hisses and hums and things. And I was kind of hoping that the vintage one wasn't going to win out of all these choices, because I'm like, well, if that wins, then I'm going to have to want one of these one day and I'm never going to be able to afford it. This microphone is so good that even after it was noisy and I had the noise correction stuff, it still won against every other microphone.
0: Everything else you tried.
1: Yeah. So I guess the fun fact about that song is, though that song is quite quiet and detailed and you can kind of hear a pin drop in the recording, you should hear the raw audio that was whooshing. And,
0: what is it picking? It's actually picking up all sorts of random sounds and you can just hear them, or what's going on?
1: No, so like it was the power supply in the actual microphone was a bit dirty or something.
0: Yep.
1: And usually those old mics, you turn them on, you got to leave them for a bit so they settle.
0: Mm-hmm.
1: This microphone did not settle and it was noisy while we were recording that song. So if I put out the unprocessed version of that song, you'd just be hearing this whoosh, like across the vocal track. So it's kind of amazing that I got that noise out.
0: Is this going to be something that fixes that microphone, or is it just an artifact of...
1: It has since been fixed. Uh-huh. Yeah, at the time we were like, oh, it still sounds so good even after being processed.
0: So do you have dibs on lending it again on the basis of now that it's fixed?
3: You found the problem.
1: Oh, well, yeah. Well, I think it must just be a thing that's inherent of all of the, like, the old gear that sort of happens. You know, it's a true privilege to use that stuff. But yeah, little fun trivia. The actual proper unprocessed version of that song has all of this whooshing noise that I, through my own skill, if I can blow my own horn, got rid of it on the track.
0: Well, the technology allows you to do some amazing things.
1: It
0: these
1: does,
0: days.
1: Truly, truly, yeah, yeah. So, yeah.
0: Very good. So when you say you're proud of it, you're proud of that whole process as well as the song itself.
1: 100%. Yeah, yeah, yeah. Because, I mean, yeah, like I've got videos, you can check it out on Instagram of me, like I did like a little walkthrough of the setup that we had going on the day because I'm running Pro Tools while I'm performing and recording the vocals live. It's horrendously...
0: Your brain must have been going...
1: It was a bit of a tightrope walk, to be honest, but like, you know, it makes me all the more proud that like I got that result myself and I'm very hands-on with it also.
3: Well, I was going to ask you about how different it was recording yourself when, mate, usually you're recording somebody else.
1: Yeah.
3: And I guess all we have to do is look at these Instagram reels and we'll see the process.
1: Yeah, I guess. Like there's, it's interesting. You sort of have to... Normally when I'm recording someone else, I can be quite objective with, I think this one was the best take of the vocal or this was the best band take and blah, blah, blah. When it's me, I have to do that with myself. So you get this kind of...
0: You don't get somebody else like Tom or somebody else you trust to listen as well?
1: You do. Like there's generally a bit of a consensus involved. But there is also... There is a point where I'm like, no, I think... In there, and then there's also like a bit of subjective taste that happens in the last 10% of the decision making, where it's, you know, no, I think I like the way that I sang that one a bit better, or something, or you know, maybe I didn't quite nail it on the day, but like I do have to at the end of the day choose one of the three takes, and it's not going to be and they're not going to be perfect, but they are going to be real. There's no AI in this. So, we made a joke, me and Tom, that this album's the result of a poorly written AI prompt because it's rife with imperfections and realness and humanity and stuff. So, it's different. It's definitely different because I have to be the judge of I have to kind of switch off my own artist neuroses and objectively go, well, Ryan sang take two better than that.
0: And that'll do.
1: That'll do. Yeah, yeah. So it's tricky. Whereas when I'm doing other people, of course, I can just, there's none of the artistry that gets involved and the neuroses of that. I can just be like, no, you were better on that take. So, yeah.
0: Objectivity. Simpler.
1: Yeah, yeah. So...
0: Next track, we don't have one called Objectivity or Subjectivity in the track list.
3: Well, you mentioned before the Romeo track. I think we should listen to that because your voice is quite different on that one.
1: That one
3: struck me when I first heard it. I thought, he's gone deep.
1: Yeah, that one. I've explored a little bit more of my vocal range on that song. My Romeo, it's an interesting one. It's... I wrote it sort of as like a wedding song for prospective people getting married, but also there's a lot of like personal kind of double entendre going on that has actually a lot to do with neurodivergence. And there's a lot of like little references to me kind of becoming comfortable within myself as someone who's figured out late in life that they are neurodivergent. And yeah, there's a lot of identity stuff attributed to that song that's sort of Trojan horsed in this sort of wedding song. And, you know, I think that's probably the most unguarded I've been about the actual subject matter of that song. But it is quite a personal song, so... Hence why I sort of ended up changing the album title because I'm like, do I have to really explain that
3: to everyone?
1: To everyone. I don't know if I really want to let everyone into that side of me there's some parts of me that I do kind of want to keep a little bit more private. But yeah, there is, there's a double song kind of happening within this song, and I think it's perhaps one of the best things that I've ever written. But yeah, you're right, there is, going back to the vocal thing, there's a lot of deep range things happening and then a lot of falsetto stuff. So you kind of get the whole gamut of low to high.
0: It's the whole gamut of lots of things.
1: Of lots of things, yeah. It's
3: well, you should have called the album The Whole Gamut.
1: The Whole Gamut.
0: You've got Tom Kneebone playing double bass as well as mandolin.
1: Look, I wouldn't put it past him that he probably could. And he could probably do it at the same time, the talented guy. Jeez. Leave some for the rest of us, Tommy.
0: Here is My Romeo.

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1: Oh, hi. I didn't notice you there. Since I have your attention, I want to tell you about our new program here at Radio Adelaide. It is called Kind of Blue. We start on Thursday, the 30th of July, and we'll be on from there on every Thursday between 8 and 9 p.m. The first and third Thursday of every month, it will be the acoustic edition, playing folk, country, primitive, jazz, bluegrass, Delta Blues. On the second and fourth Thursday of every month, it will be the electric edition, playing soul, funk, neo-soul, new jazz, hip-hop, trip-hop, breakbeats, and more. On the fifth Thursday of every month, everything goes. So go ahead, tell your friends, tell your enemies.
2: Yeah, there's a brand new show starting Thursday night right here on Radio Adelaide, and it sounds like it could be a rather intriguing show. Could be lots of fun. Antonius, I think, has been thinking hard and deep and long about what he's going to be up to, and it'll be interesting to see what happens.
3: Sounds like my kind of show, folk and country and mm-hmm. Delta blues.
2: Mm, and touches of all sorts of other things along the way.
3: Yeah. Mm.
2: Very good.
4: Yeah, along the way, you've pointed out that one of your previous single, what is it, Honey Honey, mm-hmm. was on high rotation on ABC Country.
3: Yes.
4: So you do have a big connection to country music, which I don't always hear, like certainly in songs like Big Love. You explained it a bit with Gillian Welch and that kind of stuff.
3: Yeah.
4: But, it's not hit the saddle in your cowboy hat kind of country, is it?
3: I think we're on the outskirts of town, so to speak. country music, there's inherently, so much beautiful songwriting. Like, that, it is the songwriter's genre, I think. There's definitely not, maybe not as much as the first album. The first album that I put out, there was a bit more kind of honky-tonk vibes somewhat peppered in there, but it wasn't full-on country. This one's sort of a bit more folk, but I think, it's that kind of country Americana thing. It's the songwriting thing that, three chords and the truth, as they say, and whatever.
4: Isn't it just acoustic music?
3: Yeah, I guess. Acoustic, yeah, but I think I like to kind of park it sort of more adjacent to Americana and country because, there's so many, you can sort of acoustify any genre basically. So I kind of like to distinguish that it is sort of, there is some lineage to, if it's not immediately heard in my music, then you can definitely hear skerricks of the influences in the writing, I suppose. Yeah, I don't know. Yeah, but we don't exactly get on stage with cowboy hats and go yee-haw, but...
4: But you do have a country audience, people who listen to country music tend to like your music too.
3: Yeah, I think so. I guess it's just the singer-songwriter thing.
2: They tend to be a very loyal kind of audience.
3: That's true,
2: well.
3: Yeah.
2: They support their artists, people that they love.
3: Yeah. I don't know. I think every so often we'll throw in a bit of a country tune to cover or something. Last week we did Act Naturally by Buck Owens. We've done Gillian Welch covers and The Byrds and Flying Burrito Brothers and, Graham Parsons and stuff. So there's definitely, and those are all my major influences and stuff, and they're pretty much as country as it gets. Willie Nelson, we do Stardust by Willie Nelson occasionally and stuff, and it's just, I think it's just beautiful writing and stuff, something that I would hopefully aspire to one day. But I feel like if I get a little bit too twangy or a bit affectatious, if that's the word, it sort of feels a little bit disingenuous or something, I'm cosplaying a bit or something.
2: You're not going to put on all of the American cities' names or states' names. You're going to keep it
3: where
2: you are.
3: Keep it where I am. I think, there comes a point where it's a bit I would feel disingenuous to start, singing about how many whiskeys I drink, or like, you know, that, like, and anyone who actually does adore country music would sniff me out immediately and go, that guy's an absolute fraud. He hasn't worked a field in a day, you know? So, like, I do, yeah, like, I like to honour the craft of, like, what country music has done before with my own writing, but in no way, shape or form do I, like, identify as someone who has lived the country life, so to speak, or, like, you know, writes country lyrics, or I don't know. There's definitely some parallels going on for sure.
4: Oh, it was certainly an accolade that ABC Country picked up the song to play.
3: Yeah, quite fortunate that they liked my stuff. Maybe it was the banjo on Honey Honey. You know, I mean, that's a pretty big shortcut into, like, you know, it's pretty country adjacent when you've got a banjo going on. Mm-hmm. So, yeah.
2: And, of course, you've done a great job of recording the banjo and everything else.
3: Yeah.
2: So that always helps.
3: Banjos are a weird instrument to record, I've got to tell you.
2: How does it work then?
3: Well, you would think that it's sort of like a guitar, right? It's shaped like a guitar and there's strings and stuff.
2: But there's no sound hole?
3: No.
2: There's a skin on the top?
3: Yeah, it's almost like you're recording this weird drum. So you kind of have to mic it up like a snare drum almost.
2: Does he use an open back or a closed back? Because that must make a difference too, because banjos come in those two styles.
3: I think it's a closed back.
2: Mm-hmm. Because I was wondering if it's an open back, maybe actually record it from behind. But of course that's behind the body, which isn't going to work either.
3: True. Well, that's it. You know, I have done some records. I did a record recently with a bluegrass artist named Emmy Ryan, and the banjo player in that project, he had like three different banjos. It was crazy. He had like a nylon string banjo, a fretless banjo.
2: That's the old traditional one.
3: Yeah, yeah. And it had like, I think it was like gut strings. Like, it was as traditional as poss. Mm. And that one was one that you'd mic from the back for sure. It just sounded beautiful. But yeah, with like Honey Honey and the banjo on that song, maybe we'll take a listen at that next. That one, I mean, obviously, like, I'm playing acoustic guitar and Tom's doing banjo things, so mic it from the front so it sort of marries up with the tonalities of the strings of the acoustic. But yeah, maybe we'll take a listen to Honey Honey.

0: That was Ryan Martin, John, and Honey Honey, and that was from a brand new album called Big Love. And
1: I was just expressing surprise that you know, I mean, I like the song a lot. It's a lovely song, but that it should be picked up by ABC Country. It sort of says that there's a lot more to ABC Country than
2: it's definitely not talking about blue denim jeans and pickup trucks and you know, drinking Budweisers with your homies,
0: or some of the old traditional Australian country.
1: Well, I don't even. I don't think I even heard about a dog dying or anything.
2: No,
0: I thought that was the blues, Adrian.
1: Oh, is that the blues?
2: But no, I think like the country stations sort of do kind of play things that are on the fringes.
1: So what attracted you to this kind of music? Because one of your other hats, of course, is that for many, many years you've been on the sound tech guy at mainly Grace Emily and other places. So you would have heard a lot of loud music and lots of different styles of music.
2: Definitely, definitely.
1: You know, you never wanted to form a Deep Purple kind of band or anything like that?
2: Well, in high school I was playing Black Knight and Smoke on the Water in my high school band. So I think I went through
1: you
2: that
1: promise
2: stage.
1: Not to talk about your high school band.
2: Oh, look, it's okay.
0: We're all different.
2: You know, I remember I used to be able to play the organ solo on Highway Star, which is insane. I definitely couldn't do it now. But, you're right. Like, doing sound at the Grace Emily, I do see, like, every kind of genre that comes through there. And I love them all. Like, I came up through listening to rock music and, you know, Led Zeppelin and AC/DC and all of the classics and stuff, Queen and blah blah blah, and then I think I got to a point where after going through the typical like, oh, I'm going to learn guitar, I'm going to listen to all the quote unquote guitar gods and all the mythologized bands and all that sort of thing, it got to a point where I started to get more into songwriting, and then lo and behold, you're listening to all of your Elton Johns and your Neil Youngs and, you know, your Fleetwood Macs, and it starts to become more folk-centric. But then while I'm listening to all of that stuff, I'm really trying to explore, okay, well, there's obviously this massive history of different music that's so intersecting all over the place. There was a point where I was listening to James Brown, Miles Davis, Radiohead, like, I don't discriminate on genres. It's interesting, though, you're right that, like, of all the things that I love and all the things that I experience and mix through and even make records of, they're not all country things. And I love that music is that diverse. I don't think I'd want to exclusively produce or mix live, like, just folk or just country music. I think I'd, to be honest, probably go insane. I think I like the variety of it, and there's, you know, all the great records of, there's always been a turning point where it's like, oh my God, they did this innovative thing. But then you learn about what the impetus was on that particular innovative record, and they're like, oh, well, that was just actually us playing a reggae rhythm on this song, or, you know, we actually just borrowed from this genre that's so not adjacent to what we're doing. So I, as a producer in the studio, I like to listen to as much music as possible so that I'm across what's going on and what's influenced what, and it gives me a versatile palette as a producer when I work with an artist to go, there's about 10 different ways that we can come at this song. We could go from, like, we could go 70s revival rock, or we could do something that's more modern like this band, or if it's, you know, if you don't want it to be a band thing, then we'll make it more of a songwriter thing where the lyrics are more the focus, not the big drums or the guitar riffs. But it does take me sitting in places like the Grace Emily where you know, I might be mixing a solo acoustic folk person one night, and then it's, you know, a punk band the next night that, like, makes your ears ring after 30 seconds of listening to it. But I'd have it no other way because everyone's, you know, it's their the palette of expression should be infinite, you know.
1: And all genres have great songs.
2: Exactly. Yeah. All genres do have great songs. I think maybe the reason why I've ended up in folk land is because I just feel like that's probably the most genuine spot for me. I'm a lyrics person that does like a good melody, but I think I spend most of the time really etching out lyrics and making sure that the phrasing is perfect and everything. So I think folk and country and acoustic music and Americana is sort of the right genre for me to really highlight those aspects that I really love perfecting.
0: And make sure your lyrics can be understood.
2: Exactly. Because it all adds up throughout the course of a song. Nothing is overlooked when it comes to lyrics in my department. It's all very intentional.
1: Okay, we've actually come to the end of Songcatcher time.
2: I've rambled.
1: No, we're happy to accommodate you for as long as you want to be here. But you were going to talk about a song called Happy. Now, we can either finish with that song or we can keep talking after you do that song.
2: Let's chat about that song now, I reckon. Happy's a song that's wound up on the record. On the album, it's a very acoustic version because it was a late addition to the record. I think that it's catchy enough that it could stand alone as a single. But I, over the last week, and this is kind of an exclusive, I've recorded a new version of the song with full band and drums and stuff. And that will be getting released sometime over the next couple of months.
0: That'll be a single or something?
2: Yeah, that'll be a single. So, yeah, but I'm curious to, because I've just finished mixing it literally this afternoon, and with that means I've listened to it about 100 times, this new version. I've forgotten what the old version, which is still pretty fresh and new on the new record, but I've forgotten what the acoustic version sounds like. So, yeah, it'd be very interesting to hear it right now here on Songcatcher.

0: That was Ryan Martin John and his song Happy from the album, brand new album, Big Love. And that song has just been recorded in full electric mode.
1: Yes, as a different version to that version that we just heard. So we'll be putting that out quite soon.
0: Mm. Be exciting to compare.
1: Yeah.
2: Okay, well, we've just spent the last hour talking about this new album, Big Love.
1: Big Love, yeah.
2: From Ryan Martin John. And so we're going to have a full band launch, but not until October.
1: That's correct.
2: 18th of October.
1: 18th of October at the Weedy.
2: Do we know what day that is?
1: That will be a Sunday afternoon. It'll be a nice Sunday sesh, hopefully in spring, where it's shining. The sun is shining a little bit. Bit more than it has been lately.
0: In the meantime, it's on Bandcamp, I presume.
1: It is. It's on Bandcamp, and you can also buy it on record from my Bandcamp merch page, also on CD.
0: Mm-hmm.
1: And where else can you get it? I mean, all the other usual places that we shouldn't mention because they don't respect artists' payments and stuff, but that's another rant for another time. Yeah, Bandcamp, and you can also come to a show of mine and pick up a record and come chat and say hi. And if you come to a show and buy a record from me there, you're not paying for shipping over Bandcamp and stuff.
2: Yeah. But please don't bother Ryan Martin John when he's mixing at the Bass Emily because he's got work to do. Perhaps in a break.
1: Yeah. No. Thanks for having me, guys.
0: It's been a pleasure, and all the best with it, mate.
1: Cheers.
0: And we look forward to not only seeing you again sometime soon,
1: yes,
0: but also hearing and meeting some of the people that you've been recording.
1: Yes,
0: because that's always fun as well.
1: Yeah, true. It's a broad church that I get to work with, and I've just been recently touring with Tin Town. And I was very fortunate enough to have been able to record and produce and mix their record down in the dirt. If anyone

0: harmonica, and you should absolutely check them out because I think they're probably the state's finest singer-songwriters.
1: It's a pretty cool record they've done, and they're lovely people as well.
0: 4 stars on Rolling Stone.
2: Wow. Wow.
0: Yeah.
3: Okay.
0: So there you go.
2: And in fact, the theme for Mixtape tonight will be songs recorded by Ryan Martin John at Cactus Cactus by other people.
0: Yeah. You know,
2: so should we have the theme and then
1: we
2: go,
1: will.
2: Then
1: we'll
2: go
1: have
2: into
1: a theme
2: Toontown.
1: And then Tin Town straight in. Thank you, Ryan.
0: No worries. Thanks, Clayton. Thanks, Adrian.

0: That's Alana Yacht and If We Had Some Money. And before that, Tin Town, Things I Got From You. You're listening to Mixtape here on Radio Adelaide, and we're going to do a mixtape tonight of things that Ryan Martin John, I'm getting backwards, sorry mate, Ryan Martin John has recorded. So these are some of the people that have been through Cactus Cactus and releases that we have mainly in our library, and there's some really fine stuff here, though. Already two tracks, they really quite stand out, but I think the next one is quite up there with them, and the one after that as well.
1: The next one actually, as well as, well, it features Ryan Martin John.
0: Oh, I've started vocals. You off on a bad habit, Adrian.
1: Yes. But this is Nancy Bates, and this version is from Share Your Love album.
0: Sweet album.
1: But the song also, the two of them singing, also featured on Ryan's last album.
0: I think so, yeah.
1: Anyway, this is Nancy Bates with Long Dark Night.

0: And that was the Audreys with Tom Nebone featuring, has been featuring quite a bit tonight on banjo. So he plays with the Audreys and also with Ryan Martin John. So that was a single from 2024, but it also features on their Ruin and Repair album, which came out last year.
1: I Remember Everything.
0: I Remember Everything is the name of that song. And before that, we heard Nancy Bates and Ryan Martin John doing Long Dark Night from her album Share Your Love. Now we're going to go to somebody who was on Songcatcher just 2 weeks ago. Is it? How time flies. It seems like a longer than that, doesn't it? Or not. Anyway, this is Marina Anthea, and apparently her EP was recorded by Ryan Martin John, and this is a track called Wash You Out.

0: Hello, ladies and gentlemen and everybody in between. This is Chris Penny from Private Function. 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Stay on top, baby!
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3: 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Well, as long as you've got an internet connection, I guess, because some places don't have them so readily, do they? Anyway, before those little messages, we had Priyanka Lux and her song The Temple, and before that, Marina Anthea with Wash You Out. And they, like all of tonight's mixtapes, are tracks that Ryan Martin John has had a hand in the production and recording.
4: And the next track will be from Isabel Rumble, who's actually an interstate artist, I think from Victoria, Melbourne, something like that. And most of her recording is done over there, but she does come over to Adelaide from time to time, and I've been in the studio when she was being interviewed by Mike Walkie. While she was here, I don't know how recently, but she did recorded a little four-track EP, and this is the track I've chosen from it. This is Isabel Rumble with Your Voice.

0: wanna, I'ma call it mine.
1: That was Jimmy Bay and Call It What You Wanna. And before that, Isabel Rumble and Your Voice. Again, Ryan Martin, John Productions. So he's been a busy sausage over the last while.
2: Doing a bit of backing vocals in that song also. And the list of people playing on that track were also the regulars from Cactus Cactus.
1: Well, I think, and adding, I mean, you were talking about Clara Gilly from,
2: that the was cello in that song was beautiful.
1: Yeah, very sweet.
2: We're now going to move on with, excuse me, another Flirio Peninsula artist, Laura Hill, and her song, Coffee.

0: Tom and Lucinda and Peninsula. And before that, Laura Hill with Coffee. You're listening to Mixtape on Radio Adelaide. We're rapidly coming to the end of Mixtape, though. But we've been listening to music produced by Ryan Martin John at Cactus Cactus, and it's been a fine selection.
1: Guest tonight.
0: Yeah.
1: It's been a very fine selection. I hope you've enjoyed it.
0: Yeah, there's an awful lot of good music out there in SA and around Adelaide, and we hope you get out there and see some of it.
1: Indeed. Well, we'll come to the end of the show, so thank you very much for listening. Hope you enjoyed it. We'll be back next week with another show, another very interesting show, hopefully.
0: But do remember that Scala's Foom competition is still open, so get your entries in.
1: Please do, because they are a little bit short on entries and want people to get involved. And it is a festival of original music. It's celebrating all of the great songwriting that happens out there, so please be involved. And we're going to go out with another double play. Firstly, Max Savage with All the Money, followed by the man himself, Ryan Martin John, with another closing track from his, well, it's not probably not the closing track on the album, but closing track for the night for a mixtape, and a song called Starline. But this is All the Money, Max Savage.
0: Ciao.

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I'm stepping up.

0: Hello and welcome to The Wire, your national and independent coverage of current affairs right across Australia on community and Indigenous radio. I'm Emma Watsky, coming to you from Radio Adelaide here in Tandunya on the lands of Kanamina. Our team pays our deepest respect to elders past, present and emerging. We extend this respect to all First Nations listeners and to the rightful custodians of the lands you're listening in from. And today on the show,
1: I think it's just one of the first steps we need to do to address a larger systemic issues and make sure that we have a healthcare team that is diverse and is ready to look after all the needs of Australians.
0: Medical students have been left out of the latest Commonwealth PRAC payment program expansion, leaving many concerned about how to pay the bills amid long industry placements. Also, asthma is now the leading cause of disease burden amongst Australian children aged 5 to 14, with experts calling for it to become a national health priority. And later,
2: very, very similar to how if you're hungry, you need to eat, and if you're thirsty, you need to drink. Loneliness is your signal, your body's signal to connect with someone.
0: Loneliness, it's been labelled a public health epidemic, with between 1 in 4 feeling its impacts. This week marks the 4th Loneliness Awareness Week, casting light on the power of community connection. We'll have this and more for you over the next half hour. We're on air across Australia thanks to the Community Radio Network and the support from the Community Broadcasting Foundation. First up, in 1945, a sheet of blinding white light appeared. Suddenly, it gave way to a thick mushroom cloud of smoke, leaving the sky completely dark. It was known as Little Boy, a 4,400-kilogram uranium-enriched atomic bomb, launched on Hiroshima on August 6 by the US, turning the city to ash. Days later, a similar event happened on Nagasaki. The bombs changed the world forever, killing thousands immediately and claiming thousands later through burns and radiation exposure. A decade later, the atomic age intensified with nuclear testing in Maralinga and Emu Plains in remote South Australia. 81 years on, activists gathered across the country to remember victims. Here in Adelaide, The Wire heard some of those perspectives as campaigners renew push for peace.
3: The temperature of the air at the threat of explosion reached 7 million degrees Celsius. Several millionths of a second after the explosion, a fireball appeared, radiating white heat waves and radiation in all directions. Miracles not surviving, 12-year-old schoolgirl.
0: Speeches, prayer and song helped share a collective message.

0: Greg Mead says Gathering for Peace has remained an important continuity.
1: We've been coming here for many years to remember the tragedy of Hiroshima and Nagasaki, to remember that the impetus for that terrible tragedy continues today, and it's just going on now with the AUKUS treaty and with nuclear proliferation. And we're very worried that unless we keep in mind the human tragedy that's involved in nuclear war, things like this will keep happening, and the endless sort of trajectory towards militarism and war generally won't be stopped. And we're doing our very small thing just to remember the victims of such things.
0: And how vital do you think that grassroots activism and gathering has been over the years?
1: I think it's important because we need to keep remembering what tragedies can occur as a result of unstopped militarism. And it's just really important that even on a really small level that these things aren't forgotten, because things don't change unless they start somewhere.
2: I'm Joyce van der Smann. I'm part of the Romero community started by Sister Janet Mead, and she continued something that many people had been doing, a peace vigil in the heart of our city of Adelaide.
0: And how has that continued over the decades? Can you elaborate a little bit on that?
2: Originally, we had peace vigils very frequently, weekly, but always we had one on the 6th of August to commemorate the bombing of the nuclear bomb by the USA. That was such a horrific thing that we knew would change mankind forever, and the fight between good and evil suddenly became absolutely dire and monumental. So we knew that should never ever pass without attention and remembrance and reflection.
3: I'm with my two sisters, and our father used to run the Hiroshima Day marches and other events, so it's a very strong reason for us. Including my husband was an innocent Marine in the French Navy in 1966 and was sent to Moroa and saw personally, 40 kilometres away, 7 bomb tests, atmospheric. Oh, really? And he was on an oceanographic ship whose job was to track the cloud. So they did, and they went down to the Gambia Islands because General de Gaulle was there and wanted the explosion to happen, so he pressed the button, even though the wind was blowing toward the Gambia Islands. And Michelle, my husband, and the crew went to land and took assays of land vegetables and fruits. Normally they were doing sea creatures, and they were not allowed to tell the locals that there was a radioactive rain. This whole experience, because remember he didn't know where he was going when he chose this boat, thought he was going to Japan, totally radicalised him.
4: Nanari Jenny, Gudnaru. Naipinti Miyu. So I'm speaking in Ghana. I'm learning Ghana, so I feel like I need to show my respect.
0: Can you tell me a little bit about perhaps your involvement in these kinds of peace gatherings over the years?
4: I was brought up in a very peace-loving family. My father was a huge peace activist here in Adelaide, and so peace has been part of is in my DNA.
0: And in the current social climate with our agreement to AUKUS and the like, do you have any comments around that?
4: I'm dreadfully concerned about what this means for Adelaide, for South Australia and Australia. But for goodness sake, Melanauskas, just stop it. Stop putting our beautiful land out there in the firing line. I just can't stand it.
5: I'm a member of IPAN. I'm actually a South Australian convener, and we have some demands for this year's Hiroshima Remembrance Day activities. The recommendation from IPAN calls for Hiroshima Day activities to feature opposition to imperialist war and calls for nuclear weapon states to agree to declare that they will not be the first to use nuclear weapons and agree to the complete destruction and thorough prohibition of all nuclear weapons. We call on the Australian government to sign the treaty on the prohibition of nuclear weapons. We also call for the freedom of Israeli nuclear whistleblower Mokandai Vanunu and to build the People's Movement to cancel the US-led imperialist AUKUS pact and the acquisition of nuclear power war submarines. We call for the closing of Pine Gap, the secret US intelligence base and a critical part of the US nuclear command and nuclear war preparations, and ending the US-Australian alliance and inevitable imperialist war.
0: Convener at IPAN, ending that story.
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0: It's Loneliness Awareness Week, celebrating the theme Make Room for Connection. It was an initiative that first emerged 4 years ago from organisation Ending Loneliness Together. Its aim? To draw attention to loneliness and social isolation, which continue to have major impacts, individually, collectively, and across broader society. Across the country, there's pockets of communities joining to help build connections and combat the stigma around loneliness. But first, I spoke with Professor Michelle Lim, CEO and Scientific Chair of Ending Loneliness Together, who said this week-long public awareness campaign highlights the many misconceptions around loneliness and serves to empower action.
7: This is really a campaign to try to correct the many misconceptions and to empower people to kind of take action on loneliness, which is really now seen as a public health priority.
0: And I understand, you know, like you have mentioned, loneliness is termed as a public health crisis by a number of experts. The majority of statistics that I found said that 1 in 3 are or have experienced loneliness. What does your research show regarding rates and the impacts loneliness has on health, well-being, and a number of other flow-on implications?
7: Almost 1 in 3 Australians report what we call problematic levels of loneliness, and 1 in 4 Australians report what we call persistent levels of loneliness, so loneliness that's ongoing. In our new research in 2023, we can see that not much has changed in terms of statistics, which has actually got a huge call to action around that, because we can't really shift the dial on loneliness without our real collective action. What we have also looked though in this year is not just loneliness but also social isolation, which is having fewer contact with people. And what we found was about 1 in 2 people living in Australia report some form of social disconnection.
0: How vital is the blend of expertise and voices of lived experience or changes in literacy in combating the several stigmas around loneliness, and how can this help to build connections?
7: I think this is why the public health awareness campaign is really critical, because what it's trying to do is to really address those misconceptions and to shift the way we think about it. This is, for some reason, really been imprinted in our society that loneliness is a personality deficit of someone who feels it. When in science, actually, what has been really well demonstrated for a long time is that loneliness itself is a normal human signal for you to do something different about your relationships. Very, very similar to how if you're hungry, you need to eat, and if you're thirsty, you need to drink. Loneliness is your signal, your body's signal, to connect with someone.
0: I understand that loneliness impacts rural areas, marginalised groups, and more vulnerable people at higher rates. What specific ways can we help to target isolation and build connection amongst these groups of people?
7: I think that there are many things that we can do, but the main thing is the culture shift and the systemic shift that will then have downstream impacts on some of these vulnerable groups. So, for example, people who might be living in rural, remote areas, they're much more predisposed to feeling lonely and socially isolated. What is it that we can do on community level to direct more funding to rural, remote, regional areas where people can have fewer barriers to connect with each other, those opportunities other than the local pub? This is something that is very much needed, and definitely what our data is showing is that that group particularly might need a bit more support in terms of community infrastructure.
8: One organisation tackling loneliness in Australia's remote communities is Spark. Through its co-work clubs, a program designed to bring remote working individuals together in physical community spaces, Hayley Everest, community and engagement lead, says connecting community members has helped to fight impacts of loneliness and social isolation.
9: So Spark Co-work Club was created by a couple of community members in the Adelaide Hills. And there are many people that work on their own. In this modern age, people are working in home offices more regularly. And so what these community members realised is that creating a space where people can come together to work side by side is a really impactful way to address isolation in workplaces. And so they created Spark Cowork Club, where they catch up in a venue in the Adelaide Hills.
8: Team leader Tanae Fleming at Skylight Mental Health says that providing accessible and judgment-free spaces is key to building connections.
9: And what we've learned since then is that the notion of what's called body doubling is actually, from an evidence perspective, a really effective way for people to be more productive at work when you're side by side with someone. It just creates that momentum to work more effectively. So not only are they curing their isolation, but they're curing their effectiveness as well.
10: Skylight's all about supporting people, remaining participant-focused and led, and helping them to improve their mental health, helping them to build connection with their community. We don't base our services on any sort of diagnosis. People don't need to come through a mental health team or through a GP to access our services, and they're all free for our participants to attend as well.
11: As it's Loneliness Awareness Week, and the main theme of it this year is make room for connections. Obviously, you've got a lot of services that are very similar to this.
10: Yeah.
11: How does this theme sort of resonate with Skylight services and overall message?
10: It's really important. I think the theme, There's Room for You, is something that we really pride ourselves on at Skylight, is that we can create, you know, room, space and environment for our participants that feels safe and welcoming and not judgmental. It's something that all of our programs really strive to do, and to give our participants dignity and respect.
0: Team leader Tanae Fleming from Skylight Mental Health speaking with The Wire's Sam Giorgio. The Australian Government's recent expansion of the Commonwealth PRAC payment program to 10 additional frontline and allied health disciplines has excluded medical students from accessing the means-tested financial support. Students studying medicine won't be eligible to receive payments of up to $338.60 per week, raising concerns about student and community well-being. Adelaide Medical Students Society is the peak representative organisation for medical students at Adelaide University. The Wire's Taylor Viskidge spoke with several members to hear their reaction.
12: The first thing I think that lots of us felt was that we were really excited and happy, because I think the government expanding it shows that they recognise the importance of reducing the financial barriers for mandatory placements, especially in healthcare, where the country is facing sort of a workforce shortage. Unfortunately, this expansion was not extended to medical students.
13: That was AMSS President and final year medical student Cash, who says the exclusion of medicine comes at a significant financial and wellbeing cost.
12: Pretty much the entire year, you're at placement sites, which can vary a lot from hospital to community, like GP. I'm currently at a psychiatry clinic, but either way, the expectation is that students are expected to do 9 to 5, usually 2,000 to up to 4,000 hours of placement, just depending on the length of their degree. The only way I've been sort of really able to get through it is by working on the weekends. So I work at a pharmacy. If you look at my full schedule, it means that I'm at placement from 9 to 5, Monday to Friday, most weeks. And then I'm also typically working maybe 6 to 7 hours on Saturdays and Sundays.
13: Aboriginal and Torres Strait Islander representative Nish, a fourth year Bunamaya student from the Yamaji region of Western Australia, says this is further compounded for students with cultural connections.
14: In my third year of medicine last year, I stretched time between Bamington supervising, private tutoring, and also company tutoring. And I felt really disconnected from my culture because I had really little time readily available to spend with them and learn my mob's language, or even to plan trips back to country, and sacrificed my connection with the land. And currently, as a fourth year, I had to quit my job to allocate time for study, as I'm constantly fighting to keep up with the curve in my year. And it makes me sad I'm less readily available to support my single mom in caring for my sister who's has significant disability. And on one rotation, I was catching 4 buses a day because I didn't own a car, which I believe that's testimony to the greater socioeconomic disparity faced by First Nations students. And some First Nations students are leaving a legacy as the first people in their family to attend university. And I'd be really saddened if, because of finances, that caused a barrier for other First Nations peers. So I understand that in the future, we will be earning money at a consultant level. However, it takes years to reach that calibre of skill. And at the current trajectory, myself and other First Nations students are becoming overwhelmingly discouraged from achieving the completion of our degree.
13: Ava, also a fourth year AMSS Aboriginal and Torres Strait Islander representative, has stepped away from community and cultural commitments in order to make ends meet.
15: My mob is from Wooe down in northeastern Tasmania, part of the Fowler region. In my years prior, I loved immersing myself in the community and giving back to them in any way that I could. And I did this particularly through sport, through AFL. And I did have to give this away just due to time constraints, but also the financial burden of actually travelling to and from the games. I live in a huge family household. We are from a rural and remote background as well. I've got 5 younger brothers. All my siblings also work just so that I don't have to ask my parents for additional assistance, knowing that I require so much financial help. I am fortunate enough, however, that my parents are classed as high income earners, yet being one of 6 children, not only does this affect me, it affects all my brothers, and Dad is often away on weekends doing extra work to support me in my education.
13: Ava was recently accepted into a 5th-year rural program in the Barossa and says prac payment support would be profound.
15: Oh, it would actually be life-changing. It would take so much pressure. I'm already under so much pressure with my studies. So having that additional payment, honestly, there are no words.
13: Cash says that the significant financial barriers for diverse students are contributing to the shortages being seen in regional and First Nations communities.
12: It's important to recognise that the students who are most likely to become doctors that work in these communities originate from these communities. I think one of the stats is that a student with a rural background is almost 2.7 times or 3 times as likely to become a GP or do rural generalism, which are 2 of the areas that we are almost most lacking in skilled doctors. So I think the real thing that I'd want people to also acknowledge is not only does it have a significant impact on mental health, it means that diverse communities and the patients of the future, or patients even right now, unable to be treated by or looked after by people from their same communities or people from a diverse background. We strongly urge the federal government to reconsider the decision. And I think it's just one of the first steps we need to do to address sort of the larger systemic issues and make sure that we have a healthcare team that is diverse and is ready to look after all the needs of Australians.
13: Niche agrees prac payments would show support for First Nations students hoping to return to their communities.
14: I really want to go into Indigenous communities and help those communities. We hear a lot about cultural safety and are taught it, but we want to physically see it.
0: AMSS, Aboriginal and Torres Strait Islander Representative Niche, ending that report.
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0: Asthma is now the leading cause of disease burden among Australian children aged 5 to 14, according to the Australian Institute of Health and Welfare's Australia Health 2026 report. Asthma Australia says the findings challenge the perception the condition is minor and is calling for it to become a national health priority, with greater investment in prevention, education and support for children and their families. The Wire's Azuzana Carrasco asked CEO of Asthma Australia, Kate Miranda, if she was surprised by the report's outcomes.
17: So what disease burden means, it measures how much a health condition affects a person's life, how that impacts their health, their well-being, how ill it makes them. With this finding, they're looking at how much impact does childhood asthma have on the whole population, mm-hmm. how much impact do autism spectrum disorders have, anxiety, depression. So what they've found when they've compared the impact of all the health conditions on children, asthma has the greatest impact. It's become Australia's biggest health challenge.
18: There seems to be a fair deal of attention towards anxiety, depression as being major diseases among children in Australia, or at least in Western countries for that matter. But why do you think asthma has not received the same level of attention and investment?
17: Part of it is because it's so common. There's about 4.8 million children aged 5 to 14 in Australia. 400,000 children have asthma. It's the 4th most common chronic condition. It's become a bit of a victim of its own familiarity. But this report shows, given that it's got the greatest burden, that asthma is having an impact on children, and that's their ability to go to school, participate in sport, then their parents have to look after them. So it's typically commonly diagnosed in primary school, and it's a lifelong condition. Although someone says, oh, I've grown out of it, you know, we say that there's no cure for asthma, you just might be symptom-free. But the fact that it's a condition that can be brought on by viruses, very common in winter, environmental factors that are out of children's control, high pollen days, sometimes inside the home, it's common things like mold and pollen. If I was to walk down the street and ask 10 different people what they thought was the number one health condition impacting Australian children. I think most people would say autism spectrum disorders, they would say anxiety, they'd mention depression, but I don't think people would mention asthma.
18: Because it is often seen as a condition, like you said, that can be easily managed or simply grow out of it. That's why your advocacy is about challenging this perception. And so what is the current government support and what are the gaps at the moment?
17: Well, there's obviously our doctors and nurses, primary care GPs, and that's where people obviously get a diagnosis of asthma. It's where they get asthma action plans, where they get a review. But what we're calling for is a greater government investment in a preventative approach to asthma, for education for parents, so that they are able to support their child with self-management. Because in between GP visits, parents are managing children's asthma in the home, teachers are managing it in school. And it's just about really providing that education, because if people understand their triggers, if they've got a good GP, if they've got a preventative approach, they should be able to manage it fairly well in the community, at school and at home. But, you know, we've had cases where we've gone to parent workshops and had 20 parents there, and I've spent a few hours with parents just explaining the basics. What is asthma? What happens in your child's lungs when they're triggered? A typical question a parent will ask is, when do I know how to when to take my child to hospital? And they say, if you ask your child a question and they can't answer the question in one sentence without gasping and breathing, then that's the time that you take them. So parents have so many questions and they should really have the opportunity. And GPs are fantastic, but it's a lot to expect for them to provide that really detailed education in one consultation.
0: Kate Miranda from Asthma Australia speaking with The Wire's Azuzana Carrasco. And unfortunately, that's the end of the show today. Thanks so much for being with me. I'm Emma Watsky from Radio Adelaide here in Tandanya. Stay tuned for tomorrow's show brought to you from 4EB in Brisbane. The Wire is a weekday co-production between 2SER in Gadigal, Sydney, 4ZZZ and Radio 4EB in Meanjin, Brisbane, Sin Media in Nam, Melbourne and Radio Adelaide, with the great support of the Community Broadcasting Foundation and the Community Radio Network. 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
1: BBC News with Sue Montgomery. US researchers say they have used artificial intelligence to design completely new viruses, the first time whole genomes have been successfully designed by AI. AI had already been used to develop new antibiotics and vaccines, but not to construct the entire genetic code of a virus. James Gallagher reports.
2: The AI was trained using DNA from a range of organisms. It was then tasked with designing new viruses known as phage that infect bacteria rather than people. Out of 300 AI designs tested in the lab, 16 were able to infect and replicate inside E. coli bacteria. This study is a clear demonstration of the power of AI to design biology which does not exist in nature. It could revolutionise medicine, leading to new drugs and treatments, but experts have also warned the technology could be used to create new infections and had the potential to cause serious harm.
1: President Trump has signed two executive orders aimed at restricting birthright citizenship after the US Supreme Court threw out his previous attempt. The new measures expand the categories of people whose children would be ineligible for automatic US citizenship and seek to prevent so-called birth tourism, where parents seek to have children on US soil. The US has imposed sanctions on Cuba's armed forces minister and the military supply network. Here's Will Grant.
3: Repeating Washington's assertion that Cuba is a state sponsor of terrorism, the State Department said it was bringing sanctions against five Cuban entities and eight individuals involved in the procurement of military equipment for Cuba's armed forces ministry, or MINFAR. The U.S. Secretary of State, Marco Rubio, said Cuba uses its military and intelligence apparatus to provide material support to violent radicals and terrorist groups. For its part, Cuba has repeatedly rejected all increased sanctions on the island in recent months and says its inclusion on the list of state sponsors of terror is profoundly unjustified.
1: European football's governing body UEFA says its teams could still boycott FIFA competitions, including the World Cup, even though a controversial proposal to sell a stake in them has been abandoned. The plans have been announced by FIFA's president Gianni Infantino. Here's Dale Johnson.
4: The next FIFA tournament comes up in Poland in a few weeks' time. This is the under-20 Women's World Cup. Of course, that means it's in Europe, but there's also six European countries involved. Now, are we going to see a situation where UEFA tells its countries not to take part in this competition? So this is the first real time where the threat of a boycott will be tested, because we're not just talking about the senior men's and women's World Cup for this boycott. It's all FIFA competitions, and the first instance of that will come up in a few weeks' time.
1: BBC News. The US government is facing mounting questions about the state of its military arsenal after President Trump angrily denied reports of a munitions shortage that could hinder its operations against Iran. It comes after CBS News reported that the Pentagon had gone through much of its global stockpile. Health workers responding to the Ebola outbreak in the Democratic Republic of Congo have staged protests over unpaid wages. Nurses and other staff walked out of several health facilities and demonstrated outside the governor's office in Bunia. They say they haven't received their salaries and bonuses since the outbreak was declared in May. The head of the WHO, Tedros Adhanom Ghebreyesus, has warned the virus is spreading at an unprecedented speed.
5: I think one thing that's different about this outbreak is the unprecedented speed. It's moving really, really fast. And I can't hide from you my feelings. Maybe expressing my feelings properly would be better. I'm deeply, deeply concerned by how the situation is on the ground.
1: A US judge has ruled that the trial of a Lockerbie bombing suspect can go ahead with an alleged confession as evidence. Abu Aguila Masoud Khair al-Marimi has been accused of building the device that brought down a flight from Heathrow to New York in 1988, killing 270 people. Prosecutors say he confessed to making the device during questioning in a Libyan jail more than a decade ago. The Republican senator and former majority leader Mitch McConnell says he's been discharged from a rehabilitation center. The 84-year-old said he would continue his recuperation from home, meaning he's likely to continue to miss votes in the U.S. Senate. Mr. McConnell's extended and mostly unexplained absence had led to swirling speculation about his condition. BBC News.

I was distracted by International Beer Day. It's an International Beer Day, like it needs it. It was fodder for breakfast radio shows, that, isn't it? That's just what it is. It's just fodder for breakfast radio. How on earth will we ever think of a way to celebrate International Beer Day? Hello, good morning. Welcome to the Big Little Breakfast Show. We've actually got quite a nice day here in Adelaide. It's going to be quite nice. We've got 9 degrees at the moment, heading for 18. It's a little bit warmer than it was yesterday. Well, I say a little bit, 1 degree. It will get cloudy later, though. Cloudy later. Like noonish.

That's the Easy Beats on the Big Little Breakfast Show, which is where we are. This is Radio Adelaide 101.5 FM online and on digital. And my name's Paul Davis, and it's my fault. And, everything. Whatever's wrong with your world, I can only apologise. There's nothing I can do. Not right this minute, anyway. Today's Big Little Breakfast Show is entitled All People Are Different People. It's the last of our quotes this week from Ted Lasso, which season 4 started on one of the streamers, Apple TV, I think, this week. And I haven't even seen episode 1 of season 1 yet. But I like the ethos of the whole thing. I'm aware of it. The publicity for it has impacted me. So let's just go with that. And I think when we get to the Morning Soul Zone in about 20 minutes, then the tracks that I've picked for that are tracks to leave us with a smile on the week, which... On the end of the week, which is kind of where we are with Ted Lasso as well. All people are different people, and some great. So I'll tell you what we've got. We've got Lucky Fellow from the Jades and the Masqueraders with Together. That's the Only Way. First, we'll head back a couple of decades or more. Drugs!

wild thing, I think I love you. But I wanna know for sure. So come on, hold me tight.

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But I wanna know for sure.

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the Style Council, and You're the Best Thing That Happened. You're the Best Thing. Is it called You're the Best Thing? It's called You're the Best Thing, isn't it? Yes, it is. I knew that. I'm nearly awake. I'm ever so nearly awake. I should have had a nap. In fact, I might just go and have a nap now. One more smoochy track before we get to the Morning Soul Zone. I have got a couple of real bangers for us today, in the Jakes and the Masqueraders. They're great, great tracks. I think you're going to love them. But one more little smooch before we get there. Ozzy and Kelly. No imposing your smooches, though. I mean, you know, ask permission nicely.

Ozzy Osbourne and his daughter Kelly and Changes. I think that's just a lovely, lovely track. Not least of all because it's the father and daughter thing, you know, and I kind of identify with that. So, 7:30 on a Friday morning, and it's time for the Morning Soul Zone. Now, both these tracks are, they're kind of about sharing life. They're kind of about companionship. So the first one, The Jades, Lucky Fellow, and the second one, The Masquerades, together, That's the Only Way. And I think that's a great way to land on a Friday, about sharing our lives, sharing the world. As I said earlier, today's show is called All People Are Different People. It's just such a lovely, it just sort of creeps up on me that it just, all people are different people. So I just love it. Just, you know, you can be more tolerant. I mean, even you, and I know how tolerant you are. I know you're really tolerant. Dear, The Jades. With both of these tracks, just listen out for the drums at the beginning. This the brings it in. Both of them kind of got their main recognition in the UK, although the Masqueraders had a long career, decades worth of soul music, but both the Masqueraders and the Jades their success in England after they had finished their American careers. They're just superb bands. Here we are. No more ado. Without further ado, that's what they say, isn't it? Yeah.

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0: 1999 from Prince.
1: Were you there?
0: What did you do? What did you do when at the turn of the millennium? Did you party? Yeah, I went to my friend Magdalene's house. She was lucky enough to have a pool. This is like in obviously in December in Lancashire. It's quite cold. We had a party at Maggie's place, and it was lovely. She always does great food, and all I had to do was take a bottle of wine or two or whatever, and crash out somewhere and skinny dip in Maggie's pool, as the clock turned over. It was just fantastic. It was just the best of New Year's Eve parties. I really enjoyed it. And I always think about it whenever that track turns up. It was just wonderful. If you've got a story from the turn of the millennium, I was really lucky to be able to go out because at the time I was running a bar, and generally I didn't get out on Christmases and New Year's and what have you, so it was an absolute joy just to be out on a big night. It was great. I can't remember how that happened.

The Rising from The Boss from Bruce Springsteen. And I nearly put the liner in there, the intro from His Royal Majesty, the Imperial President. Crying out loud. The world's biggest Cheeto. Cheeto? Yeah, something like that. Anyway, I don't know. There's half a joke in there somewhere. But and I'm gonna I'm gonna I, I

0: couple of people said to me, oh, please don't give him any more publicity. But I can't do anything else other than satirise him. And I have to. I have to. I'm sorry.
1: Well, a fools can't jump.
0: He'll be making a comeback.
1: Well, a fools can't jump. They just spit.
0: I tried.
1: And give you the hump, but elephants can't jump.
0: Elephants can't jump at 10 to 8. The flute was invented before the wheel. Really? Get your priorities right, Cronon man. Cement was invented before human beings learned to cook. What were we doing with cement then? Building houses. Prehistoric tradies. Oh, I don't know. Oh, that's gonna be expensive. But you said it'd only be two bison and a gazelle. Yeah, I know, but it's gonna be a pair of goats on top of that, definitely. When Icelandic women staged an equal pay protest by refusing to do any of the cooking in the house and other house... Did they go on a sex strike? Did they? I think they did. But when that happened, all the supermarkets ran out of sausages. Leave a chap to his own devices and sausages are the go-to, right? The lovely Samantha won't eat sausages. She said, no, I know what's in them. I'm not going there. No, we can't eat those. I buy them surreptitiously. We have a surreptitious sausage. Well, when I say we, me. Surreptitious sausage. If you were making sausages just for blokes, that'd be a good brand name. The Surreptitious Sausages. The world's longest sausage was 39 miles long. 39 miles. Ooh, Volkswagen sells more sausages than they sell cars. I've never even seen a Volkswagen sausage. I've got a Volkswagen Polo. Got a Golf. Got a Volkswagen Golf. It's my Volkswagen sausage. Yeah, you can't get the parts, mate. You can't get the parts. The Lord Howe Island stick insect is also known as the walking sausage. Must be tasty then, really, eh? Sausage guitar is urban slang for air guitar play. No, I'm not doing that. Nobody needs to hear that. When Brian May goes on tour, his guitar has its own bodyguard. Surely not a bodyguard. Surely a thing guard. Right, surely a whose job is it to look after a guitar? Where are you going? Don't worry, I've got the guitar with me, it's fine. heard a rumour about Volkswagen selling sausages around the corner. I'm just taking the guitar with me. In 2004, Somalia issued a set of guitar-shaped coins. Now that's impressive. One more. In 2010, the National Mint of Chile issued thousands of coins that were stamped I don't know how to pronounce it. Instead of Chile, C-H-I-L-E, C-H-I-I-E. In some fonts, you know, that's what happens. Interns should be paid more, that's the truth, right? Absolutely it should. This will take us to the 8 o'clock news, I reckon. The Stranglers.

0: Golden Brown from The Stranglers. I have to say it like that. I have to. It's a tribute. And it's a tribute to a guy called Steve Wright, who used to be a presenter on BBC Radio 2 in the UK. And he was compulsory viewing for millions and millions and millions. Listening. Compulsory listening. For millions and millions and millions of people. Just the best radio presenter. And there are aspects of the Big Little Breakfast Show that owe their life to Steve Wright. There's no doubt. There's absolutely no denying it. And he always used to say, Stranglers, and he always used to say Skellington. It's just so funny. That makes me laugh. We've got 11 degrees here in Adelaide at the moment. I'm having a morning, honestly. I am having a proper morning. We're going to get to a high of 18 here today. Here's the news.
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2: BBC News with Sue Montgomery. US researchers say they have used artificial intelligence to design completely new viruses, the first time whole genomes have been successfully designed by AI. AI had already been used to develop new antibiotics and vaccines, but not to construct the entire genetic code of a virus. James Gallagher reports.
3: The AI was trained using DNA from a range of organisms. It was then tasked with designing new viruses known as phage that infect bacteria rather than people. Out of 300 AI designs tested in the lab, 16 were able to infect and replicate inside E. coli bacteria. This study is a clear demonstration of the power of AI to design biology which does not exist in nature. It could revolutionise medicine, leading to new drugs and treatments, but experts have also warned the technology could be used to create new infections and had the potential to cause serious harm.
2: President Trump has signed two executive orders aimed at restricting birthright citizenship after the US Supreme Court threw out his previous attempt. The new measures expand the categories of people whose children would be ineligible for automatic US citizenship and seek to prevent so-called birth tourism, where parents seek to have children on US soil. The US has imposed sanctions on Cuba's armed forces minister and the military supply network. Here's Will Grant.
4: Repeating Washington's assertion that Cuba is a state sponsor of terrorism, the State Department said it was bringing sanctions against 5 Cuban entities and 8 individuals involved in the procurement of military equipment for Cuba's armed forces ministry, or MINFAR. The US Secretary of State, Marco Rubio, said Cuba uses its military and intelligence apparatus to provide material support to violent radicals and terrorist groups. For its part, Cuba has repeatedly rejected all increased sanctions on the island in recent months and says its inclusion on the list of state sponsors of terror is profoundly unjustified.
2: European football's governing body UEFA says its teams could still boycott FIFA competitions, including the World Cup, even though a controversial proposal to sell a stake in them has been abandoned. The plans have been announced by FIFA's president Gianni Infantino. Here's Dale Johnson.
5: The next FIFA tournament comes up in Poland in a few weeks' time. This is the under-20 Women's World Cup. Of course, that means it's in Europe. There's also 6 European countries involved. Now, are we going to see a situation where UEFA tells its countries not to take part in this competition? So this is the first real time where the threat of a boycott will be tested, because we're not just talking about the senior men's and women's World Cup for this boycott. It's all FIFA competitions, and the first instance of that will come up in a few weeks' time.
2: BBC News. The US government is facing mounting questions about the state of its military arsenal after President Trump angrily denied reports of a munitions shortage that could hinder its operations against Iran. It comes after CBS News reported that the Pentagon had gone through much of its global stockpile. Health workers responding to the Ebola outbreak in the Democratic Republic of Congo have staged protests over unpaid wages. Nurses and other staff walked out of several health facilities and demonstrated outside the governor's office in Bunia. They say they haven't received their salaries and bonuses since the outbreak was declared in May. The head of the WHO, Tedros Adhanom Ghebreyesus, has warned the virus is spreading at an unprecedented speed.
6: I think one thing that's different about this outbreak is the unprecedented speed. It's moving really, really fast. And I can't hide from you my feelings, maybe. Expressing my feelings properly would be better. I'm deeply, deeply concerned by how the situation is on the ground.
2: A US judge has ruled that the trial of a Lockerbie bombing suspect can go ahead with an alleged confession as evidence. Abu Aguila Masood Kher al-Marimi has been accused of building the device that brought down a flight from Heathrow to New York in 1988, killing 270 people. Prosecutors say he confessed to making the device during questioning in a Libyan jail more than a decade ago. The Republican senator and former majority leader Mitch McConnell says he's been discharged from a rehabilitation centre. The 84-year-old said he would continue his recuperation from home, meaning he's likely to continue to miss votes in the US Senate. Mr. McConnell's extended and mostly unexplained absence had led to swirling speculation about his condition. BBC News.
7: Hello, baby! Welcome to the Big Little Breakfast Show. Happy Friday. Oh, yeah. TGIF.
8: I'm the cat with the bass and drum going around like bum, bum, bum.

Sam and the Womp. What a delightful name. Sam and the... Sam's a bloke. He's a trumpeter, and the Womp is a Dutch vocalist. Apparently, I had to look it up. I don't know. I wish I'd kept that now for after Elephants Can't Jump in about, you know, whatever that is, 10 minutes or no, 25 minutes, something like that. Then when we could do the dropper offerer's boogie as you get out of the car, but I have found. A four tops track that I can use for that. So I'm good. There is a dance track that's going to take us out of Elephants Can't Jump. Today's show is entitled in honor of Sam and the Womp. All people are different. All people are different people. That's the full quote from Ted Lasso. Okay, look at it out there. I can see how sunny it is already, and it was warm yesterday, wasn't it? And we just felt warm last night, you know. Just I was so cozy and warm. It was just delightful, absolutely delightful. Okay, not that. No, yeah. Oh, okay. Okay, that one then. The 5678s, these guys are called. Yeah. I am having a morning, I tell you.

I mean, the song's called Woohoo. Woohoo is gone. What do you want? It's less than 2 minutes. 1 minute 53, apparently. So it's just... play another track, Davis. Where are we? 12 minutes past eight, if you've got to be somewhere. When it comes to that, it's 12 minutes past eight, if you don't have to be somewhere. Everybody has to be somewhere, right? Even you, yeah. Even me,

Paul Norton and Stuck on You on the Big Little Breakfast Show. Lewis is coming in a minute to rescue the Big Little Breakfast Show this morning from the idiot who's presented it. We will be talking sport and or physiotherapy and or anything else that we want to talk about. I've no idea. Whatever he wants to talk about, I'm happy with. But until he gets here, there's been this thing that I had wanted to share with you. Amazon was in the news yesterday, and it reminded me of it, right? So, because Amazon was in the news because I think they're opening a distribution centre here in Adelaide, which means we can now get cornflakes at, you know, within a day or whatever, or cleaning products, or dog leads, or you know, salad servers, whatever we desperately need to buy from Amazon. But Amazon have just bought a thing called BEE, which was a startup that makes a bracelet that basically just records everything that it hears. Have you seen this? It's wearable AI, and it listens to conversations around you, and then it uses AI to summarize your day and to remind you of stuff and other suggestions through its app, which is on your phone. $50, might be US dollars, I'm not sure, plus $20 a month. You can even let it pull info from your emails, your calendar, your photos, and it just keeps track of your whole life. I mean, why? So, I mean, it's just going to take the place of you having a memory. And if you don't allow yourself to forget things, you're never going to learn to remember things. The idea, apparently, is to create a kind of searchable memory on you. You have a searchable memory. As you get older, it might take a bit longer to find the right drawer where you put it. But Amazon says, bringing B on board makes AI even more personal and helpful. It has no audio storage policy. Oh, it has no audio storage policy. Doesn't say it doesn't have audio storage. And Amazon says it cares deeply about privacy and will work to give users even more control once the acquisition is finalized. Yeah, do we believe Amazon in this? Do we believe anybody who says, oh no, we care about your privacy? You know those things where it says your privacy is important to us, and then it goes on to tell you how they're going to violate it and sell your email address and your details to anybody who pays them. Other thing you can use B for, which now I have to confess, this might be quite useful for me, right? It can provide an analysis of your swearing habits. Dear Paul, you have sworn you have used this word 15 times today. Yeah, but, you know, 12 of them, I was in traffic. It seems fair, really. This is Choir Boys on the Big Little Breakfast Show.

That's Empire from the Choir Boys. 24 minutes, it's ish. 24 minutes ish. Past 8 o'clock. Lewis will be in a second, I'm sure. But just quickly before he gets here, Sarah, who's one of the presenters for Local Noise that follows the Big Little Breakfast Show ordinarily, has left on the wall of the studio a list of gigs for this weekend. So we're gonna help out with that, just in case you're the one who needs to go to a gig. There's so much on tonight at the Low Life Bar. Gemini, Mum Friends, Abby Amber, and Sally Navara. Mum Friends. At the Ed Castle, Bark, Car Accident, Lickety Split. At the Metro, there's a band called The Bluff. I do feel old now. Goldfish, Sacrificial Larynx. I'm going to jump a few. I'm just going to go further down. Penny and the Jets are at Ginger's Vintage Lounge Bar. And tomorrow, the 8th, the Krogans, Drunk Mums? At the Art Centre in Port Nolunga. Again at the Ed Castle, Molly Rocket, Luke, Nina McCann and the Beanies. I don't know where Pigsy and Corked are. It says it's free. Another free gig at the Bellum Hotel, the Watchers, Short Sleeves, the Bluff. They're having a big weekend. And Corduroy. The Downpour Festival is at the Adelaide Uni Bar. Mammal, Nocturnal Animals, Khan, Control the Sun, Macy, Outer Worlds, Skin Thief, Suffer the Even You. I don't know, it's masses. Sarah, I can't read your writing. And the Gov's got Dice and Midriff tomorrow as well. There is a lot going on. Lewis has just turned up. We'll have a quick track and then we'll say hello to him. Here's Kiss and Tell from the Chantuzies.

0: Kiss and Tell from the Shantuzies. Lewis is here. Hello.
1: Good morning.
0: Good morning, mate.
1: Good morning, Paul. Great to be here.
0: It's good to have you.
1: Happy Friday on this glorious morning, but I think it's changing.
0: Yeah.
1: Looks like it's a wet, dreary weekend ahead.
0: There's a cold front coming in on the bottom half of the whole country.
1: You wouldn't want to be at the Crows game tomorrow night, would you?
0: Well, no. No, I wouldn't. I know someone who would, and I know I'll be watching it.
1: I'll be watching on TV.
0: So the lovely Samantha loves the Crows. Loves the Crows.
1: Well, they're doing well.
0: So far, so good, right?
1: They're actually fourth on the ladder.
0: I know.
1: And they're playing Richmond, who are second last on the ladder.
0: Yeah,
1: so by form, Richmond should win.
0: It's AFL. Anything
1: exactly.
0: can happen. You can't take stuff for granted. As soon as teams take stuff for granted, it just goes horribly wrong.
1: Murray Walker, the famous Formula One commentator, used to say, Formula One, anything can happen, and it usually does. He used to say,
0: go on,
1: Formula One is if spelt backwards.
2: They can spit and fart and trumpet, tread on your toes and give you the hump, but elephants can't jump.
0: Elephants can't jump on a Friday morning. And Lewis.
1: Okay. Stressed koalas suffer from a fatal condition called wet bottom.
0: Yeah, I get that.
1: Go to the vet.
0: Goldman Sachs complained to Microsoft for auto-correcting their name to Goddamn Sachs.
1: I'm going to Google to find the human equivalent to this one, but anyway, a koala's brain is only 0.2% of its body weight.
0: I know people like that.
1: Hey, what about an obese koala? It's going to be even less.
0: Yeah, absolutely.
1: Or a very skinny one.
0: Can you get
1: more
0: obese koalas?
1: I'm sure you can. You get obese any animal, can't you?
0: American Kitchen Foods tried to rebrand peas by shaping them into chips and calling them I Hate Peas.
1: That's literally one vegetable I'm not a fan of.
0: Peas, really?
1: Yeah, I think I've only ever had frozen ones. That's probably why.
0: No, frozen peas are the best.
1: Nah, they're ordinary.
0: They get them. I love frozen peas.
1: I love frozen, like, fruits and some vegetables, but yeah.
0: I'll
1: have a try it again. The smallest known brain in a healthy person belonged to Anatole France, winner of the 1921 Nobel Prize for Literature. Okay, it goes to show you, literature doesn't require much cortical real estate.
0: I don't think that's the lesson. I don't think that's the take.
1: No, if we're being honest, it's the folds in your brain which actually increase your surface area. Apparently, Albert Einstein's brain was slightly smaller than the average, but if you actually unfolded it, there's a lot more folds in it.
0: So it's about surface area.
1: Correct.
0: Really?
1: Yeah.
0: I did not know that.
1: Yeah. I think there's more to it than that, but that's one factor.
0: Yeah. Okay. Peas. We're back on peas.
1: Oh, damn.
0: Peas can be used to treat constipation in fish.
1: I don't know why and who found that out, but anyway.
0: I can't believe you don't like peas. Peas are dead easy. All you need to do to cook peas, right, put them in a cup, bit of salt on top, frozen peas.
1: Yep.
0: In a cup, salt on top, and microwave.
1: It might have been the lack of salt when I was growing up as a kid. Mum used to just boil veggies, and I hated veggies.
0: Just boil them into oblivion.
1: I didn't eat veggies till I was about 24.
0: My mother used to do that.
1: Oh,
0: there was a joke in our house, it's July, get the sprouts on for Christmas.
1: Oh, I hated Brussels sprouts. They're like literally one of my favourite vegetables now because I actually roast them.
0: No, but and also the difference with sprouts is that they've changed.
1: Yeah, I've heard that
0: they
1: too.
0: They used to be bitter and now...
1: I know eggplant used to be bitter. My parents hate eggplant. Eggplant's great now. Everyone says, oh, it's bitter. You go, it hasn't been bitter for about 30 years.
0: Really?
1: Yeah.
0: I didn't know that.
1: That's great.
0: Go on, you'll go.
1: We have more brain cells as a newborn baby than we will ever have again.
0: Speak for yourself. One third of the fish caught around the world never get eaten. That's disgraceful.
1: That's bad. That's such a waste.
0: That's
1: terrible. There are 100 trillion atoms in a human cell and 100 trillion cells in the human body. You've got to feel sorry for the poor person who had to count that.
0: Coincidence? I don't think so. There's a conspiracy there. During the Second World War in England, fish and chip shop managers were exempt from military service.
1: Hey, essential service. 50,000 cells in your body have died since I started reading this sentence.
0: 50,000.
1: Yeah, apparently. But out of 100 trillion, like, who cares?
0: It's not very much, yeah, is it, really?
1: Proportion, yeah, it's tiny.
0: The Russian intelligence service has Adolf Hitler's teeth in a cigar box. Go on, last one from you.
1: The murder rate in the UK is 11 per million. In Cabot Cove, the setting for Murder, She Wrote, it's 1,490 per million.
0: There are some TV shows that I can use to get to sleep, and Murder, She Wrote is one of them. That's it. Get yourself to school. Go and learn something proper. That's enough of this rubbish. Right. If you are a dropper-offerer, this is for you. Go on. Dropper-offerer's boogie. Do it for us, baby.

0: Lewis is trying to pronounce the name of an Indian city. You were looking at it because...
1: Yeah, the 2030 Commonwealth Games, because people said this was going to be the last one.
0: Yeah, yeah.
1: I think this new potentially sustainable model is the way forward.
0: Oh, it seems like it.
1: It does. You don't need to upgrade state-of-the-art facilities for a 10-day festival. It's not sustainable.
0: And also what's going to happen, I think, is that some places are going to have more facilities than others.
1: Yeah.
0: So it will pull other games in.
1: Yeah, you know, yeah, definitely.
0: Other sports in occasionally.
1: Yeah, yeah,
0: and
1: definitely.
0: And then if it goes somewhere that's not quite so well equipped and... You know, whatever, you know, the marathon runners can't make it. Like you said last week, you know, marathon runners don't really care.
1: No, exactly. I mean, like the Australians do, but like the absolute cream of the crop, like the Kenyans and the Ugandans, they don't bother because they'd rather win the Berlin Marathon or the London Marathon, where there's prize money and you're racing against the best in the world.
0: Right.
1: Yeah, there's more prestige in that. Yeah, so the name of the city that is hosting the 2030 Commonwealth Games is, I will spell it out, Ahmedabad in India.
0: Let me see it.
1: Yeah.
0: It's on his phone.
1: I think I pronounced it correctly. Ahmedabad,
0: I think you did.
1: Yeah.
0: Yeah. Locally branded as Ahmedabad.
1: I've been to India, I just never heard of it.
0: It's a big place. You're not going.
1: What, I mean, India? Still, it's a big place.
0: They talk about you being there.
1: Yeah.
0: Don't get me wrong.
1: No, exactly. Exactly. It's like China. You hear these cities that are the 10th biggest city, and you're like, never heard of it. 25 million people. That's more than Australia.
0: I know.
1: It's crazy.
0: It's bizarre.
1: It's bizarre. And it's bizarre when you think one third of the world's population come from those two countries.
0: Just anyway.
1: Yes.
0: Wrap up. The Commonwealth Games for me. Just where did we land in the medal table?
1: Somewhere up the top.
0: First.
1: Yeah, but one of the biggest upsets was the Australian women's netball team.
0: Really? Why?
1: Well, it's the one sport. The one sport where the pinnacle is winning the Commonwealth Games is netball.
0: Oh, really?
1: Yes, because it's a Commonwealth sport. So that is like their Olympic final or their World Cup final.
0: Oh.
1: So Australia and New Zealand have a very a very friendly rivalry, and they're usually one and two. And I think on balance, Australia usually beats New Zealand.
0: Right.
1: Australia got knocked out by Jamaica in the semi-final, which is a massive upset.
0: You see, this is what I was saying before. When you start taking stuff for granted,
1: correct? Yeah,
0: that's when you fall over.
1: Yeah. So New Zealand won that. So
0: And I mean, I can say that because I don't do sport anymore.
1: No, neither do I. I exercise, but I don't do sport, so I can say the same too.
0: Don't take it for granted. Right, what time is it? It is 17 minutes to 9 o'clock. Quick track, Jenny Morris. The Big Little Breakfast Show.